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I kept my mammy on the spot looking after me. 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And when I'd grab Pap's Sunday hat, mammy dear would shout, "Don't touch it, better leave it alone. 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

0: This is the Man in Black, here again to introduce Columbia's program, Suspense. In our starring Hollywood cast tonight are Mr. John Sutton, who appears as a young English doctor, Jim Norwood, who knew a great deal more than he admitted concerning the strange events which we are about to relate, and Mr. George Zucco, who plays the village curate, the Reverend Arthur Morley. Our story, and it bears none but a coincidental resemblance to H.G. Wells' famous short novel, The Invisible Man, is by John Dixon Carr, and is called The Man Without a Body, tonight's tale of suspense. If you have been with us on these Tuesday nights, you will know that suspense is compounded of mystery and suspicion and dangerous adventure. In this series are tales calculated to intrigue you. And so it is with The Man Without a Body and the performances of John Sutton and George Zucco. We again hope to keep you in suspense. A lonely beach of low white sand hills, edged by the surf of the North Sea. And back from the beach, drowsing as it has drowsed for 10 centuries, lies the village of Aldbridge in Suffolk. There is the seawall, now defaced by air raid shelters. And there are the rolling grain fields, the thatched white cottages, the spire of St. Luke's Church above the oak trees. Ancient and bell-haunted, lost among hedgerows, this village could never cause consternation in London newspaper offices. And yet, on that warm night nearly 4 years ago...
1: This time it's really happened. A man without a body, completely invisible.
2: Tommy boy! Tommy boy!
3: Look at this dispatch. Reign of terror in Suffolk Village.
4: Has another of H.G. Wells' romances come true?
1: An invisible man? I can't believe it.
5: What's the matter with that village? They all gone scatty?
3: Mr. George Wellman, builder, states that as he was returning home along the main road from Bury St. Edmunds...
1: He distinctly saw a man's hat, without any head under it, moving towards him about 6 feet above the ground.
5: Oh, George must have been full of beer.
3: We can't use this story. Coffee, boy!
4: Even more surprising evidence was given by the Reverend Arthur Morley, vicar of St. Luke's Church.
3: Who? The parson? You don't think he was full of beer?
4: One question above all agitates the village. Who is Professor Ansmith? Who is this elderly American, said to be an inventor, who has settled at Aldbridge and leased a part of the house belonging to the local doctor? Out of some terrifying workshop, to strike like a maniac, where least expected, has there at last emerged...
1: A real invisible man?
0: The Church of St. Luke, Aldbridge. On that same Sunday evening, the evening service is over now, though an echo of bells still lingers. In the vestry at the rear of the church, where white surplices hang like ghosts, the Reverend Arthur Morley sits with his daughter Janice. It is a stone room of painted windows, now many colored in the sunset. And here is the drowsy summer light turns to dusk.
6: Janice, I don't believe it.
7: I know, Father.
6: I saw it with my own eyes, yet I don't believe it. You don't think we were dreaming, do you?
7: No, Father. We weren't dreaming.
6: If this goes on, the whole village will be in a frenzy. But what can I do?
7: We could go to Professor Ansmith and ask him straight out.
6: Ask him whether he's responsible for these...
7: Yes.
6: I wonder, Janice. The man isn't hurting anybody, you know. You couldn't ask for a quieter person or a better neighbor. And yet... What's that?
7: Father, you are upset. It's only Mr. Emmett coming down from the belfry.
6: Emmett? Oh, yes, of course. Is that you, Mr. Emmett?
8: It's me, all right, sir. And very much in the flesh. Did you think I was the invisible man?
6: Mr. Emmett, I forbid you to mention that subject.
8: Very good, sir. But there's others, begging your pardon, that do mention it.
6: Oh, yes, yes, forgive me. I spoke too sharply.
8: Oh, that's all right, sir. No harm done, no bones broken. Mind you, not that I hold with this talk about invisible men. It ain't natural, I say. It ain't hardly Christian. I'm a greengrocer by trade, and I believe in what I can weigh and feel and...
7: What's the matter, Mr. Emmett? Is anything wrong?
8: Excuse me, sir. And you too, miss. Do you see anybody in this room except us?
7: No, of course not. Why?
8: Because I could have sworn something brushed past me just now.
6: You're imagining things, Mr. Emmett.
8: Yes, sir, I dare say,
6: but... There's nobody hidden in the belfry tower, I hope.
8: No, sir. I had a look-see. And what's more, there's not going to be anybody up there once I've locked the door. Now, let the blighter try and get in.
7: Oh, please, Mr. Emmett. And you too, Father. You're talking about this invisible man as though he actually existed.
8: There's something funny going on, miss. You can't deny that.
6: No, none of us can deny it.
8: And what's more, sir, it's getting pretty dark in here. Hadn't you and Miss Janice better get along to the vicarage while I lock up?
6: No, we can't go just yet, Mr. Emmett. We're expecting Dr. Norwood.
8: Dr. Jim Norwood, sir? What does he say about all this?
6: Oh, you might ask him yourself, Mr. Emmett. I think that's probably him now. Come in. The vestry door's not locked.
9: Oh, hello, Padre. Hello, Janice. I'm sorry I'm late.
7: Oh, hello, Jim. You seem a good deal out of breath.
9: I am out of breath, Janice, because there's blue blazes to pay down in the village.
6: Not more trouble.
9: Yes, I'm afraid so. They're holding a mass meeting at the Coach and Horses, and they're ready to murder Professor Ansmith. If this invisible man cuts any more capers, we may see a real old-fashioned lynching in an English village.
6: Now, look here, my boy. This has got to stop.
9: I know that, Padre, but how are we going to stop it?
6: Sit down there, Jim, across the table from me.
9: Yes, sir.
6: First of all, what do you know about this Professor Ansmith?
9: Nothing, sir. Nothing at all.
6: But you rent part of your house to him.
9: Oh, my dear Padre, that house is twice as big as I can possibly manage. I was only too glad to get a tenant.
6: He gave you references, I imagine?
9: Yes, but I didn't bother to check him. He's a quiet old boy. Pays his rent on the dot. Never does anything except read and go for long walks.
7: Are you quite sure of that, Jim?
9: The village has war nerves, that's all. With the camouflage aerodrome in the neighborhood, they're apt to imagine anything.
6: True, perhaps, but...
9: That talk about dynamos humming in the old boy's room and blue lights flashing is rubbish out of a sensational film. They imagine the whole thing. Finally, this crazy story about an invisible man playing the gramophone. Why,
6: that's... It's not a crazy story, Jim. Janice and I saw it happen.
9: You what?
6: Last night, about 9:30, Janice and I were out for a walk in the lane that runs past your house. On the way, we met Willie Kendrick, and he joined us.
9: Well, sir?
7: Listen, Jim. On that side of the house, there's a little square room with two windows and no furniture except a round table and a couple of chairs. Do you know the one we mean?
9: Yes, of course. Professor Ansmith uses it. What about the room?
6: It wasn't quite blackout time. The windows were up, the curtains weren't drawn, and the room was brightly lighted. On the table stood an old-fashioned gramophone with a horn and a crank handle. Beside it lay a pair of white cotton gloves, like gardener's gloves. The gramophone was playing away for dear life, but there was nobody in the room. Janice thought that was a bit odd, a gramophone going full tilt with nobody there, and called my attention to it. Just then, the gramophone started to run down. We could hear the record slow and go off key. As it did so...
9: Well, sir, go on.
6: As it did so, those white gloves got up off the table.
9: Got up off the table?
6: Got up off the table, took hold of the gramophone, and wound it up again.
7: Mr. Emmett, what on earth are you doing?
8: I dropped some candlesticks.
7: So I see. Please pick them up again.
8: Yes, sir.
9: Padre, are you serious?
6: Perfectly serious.
9: A pair of gloves without any hands inside them?
6: Yes.
9: But what did they do exactly?
6: The left-hand glove steadied the gramophone. The right-hand glove wound it up. Then they both hung in the air, beating time to the music. It should have been funny. I can only assure you it was not funny.
9: Well, what happened then?
7: Oh, Jim, it was horrible. Willie Kendrick let out a yell and ran down the lane between the apple trees as though the devil were after him.
9: I can't say I blame him.
7: Father and I just stood there and...
6: Stared is the word, my dear.
7: Yes, stared. I can't forget any of it. The three-legged table and the whirling record and the blue flowers on the wallpaper. But there was nobody there. We could see past the table and under the table and all over the room... And there was nobody there.
9: Except the man without any body.
6: Confound the man without any body.
7: Father, suppose it is true.
6: As a clergyman, my dear, I prefer to remain agnostic. This thing's a trick.
9: Yes, but how's it done and why?
6: That's the whole point, Jim. What worries me is the effect on our people here. We call ourselves intelligent, and yet, look at us. Even Mr. Emmett there.
8: Hey, what's that about me, sir?
6: A few minutes ago, you thought something brushed past you when you were coming down the stairs from the bell tower. Oh, didn't you?
8: Well, yes, sir.
6: You see what I mean, Jim?
8: But I didn't really think so, sir. Not really. It was imagination, just like the doctor said. 'cause I searched that tower. I locked the door afterwards.
6: Exactly. But the mere force of suggestion, nothing more, might lead you to believe.
7: That's not suggestion, Father.
8: Sir, I'll stake my Bible oath. There's nobody in that belfry.
9: Bells can't ring by themselves, old man. There's somebody pulling the rope up there, and we're going to find out who it is.
6: Now, one moment, all of you.
9: What's wrong, Padre? You're as white as a ghost.
6: This blasphemous mockery, it seems, extends even to the church. Very well. You will stay with Janice, my boy. Emmett and I will collar this invisible man.
9: Why can't I go, too?
6: I don't believe in this, but I should prefer to have someone with Janice. You're not afraid, Mr. Emmett?
8: If it's alive, sir, I'm not afraid of it. And if it's dead, well, you're not afraid of it. The tower door's open, sir. I'm ready.
7: Don't do it, Father. Don't go.
9: You can't help them, Janice. Sit down here. Take it easy.
7: Jim Norwood, what's wrong with you?
9: Wrong with me?
7: You've got an odd look, too. And the light's fading. And the surpluses look like ghosts. And in another minute, that fell would drive me mad. Suppose he has got in.
9: Who?
7: The invisible man.
9: Oh, don't talk rot.
7: As there are sounds that the ear cannot hear, so there are colors that the eye cannot see. I read that somewhere. He hasn't hurt anybody yet. But suppose he turns nasty and does hurt somebody.
9: He can't hurt anybody.
7: How do you know?
9: Janice, listen to me. Take my hand.
7: Oh, but Jim...
9: I want to tell you a few things you won't understand. I don't ask you to understand. I just ask you to remember.
7: Well, what is it?
9: The first is a question. If you were a government official and wanted to find an expert on camouflage, where would you go?
7: An expert on camouflage?
9: Yes. And the second point is this. I studied medicine in Germany.
7: Oh, I know that, but that's
9: one night on a bet I hid backstage at the Winter Garden Theater in Berlin. I saw the whole show from backstage and... and I learned a great deal.
7: Jim Norwood, what on earth are you talking about?
9: George Wellman and I have talked the whole thing over. In a way, Janice, there is an invisible man. I can tell you who he is and how he works. But there's no danger, do you understand? There's no danger at all. If...
7: Jim, what was that?
9: I don't know.
7: You do know. I can see it in your face. You do know.
9: I think somebody's fallen.
7: Fallen?
9: From the top of the belfry.
7: Oh, Father!
9: Stay here, Janice. You can't do any good.
7: Let go of my arm. I'm going out there.
9: No, you're not. I didn't think what the danger might be. Besides, there's somebody coming down the stairs now. Stay just where you are and don't move until...
7: Oh, Father. Father, are you all right?
9: Steady, sir. Take it easy now.
6: I'm perfectly all right, yes. But you'd better go into the churchyard and see to Emmett. He
7: fell?
6: No, Janice, he did not fall. He was thrown.
7: Oh.
9: Thrown? By whom?
6: There's no time to argue now. You're a doctor. Go out and see to him.
9: Well, is he in...
6: I don't know. Go.
9: Yes, sir.
6: For I will work a deed in your days which ye will not believe, though it be told you. Janice, this is incredible.
7: Why?
6: You heard the bell ring. I saw it ring.
7: Without anybody there?
6: I was as close to that bell as I am to you now. No hand held the rope. There were no strings or wires or any tricks to make it move. Yet it clanged back and forth alone in the tower. And I thought I heard someone laugh.
7: Laugh?
6: Oh, don't take that too seriously. We were both overwrought, and the noise of the bell was deafening.
7: What about Mr. Emmett?
6: Emmett yelled some words I couldn't hear and lunged for the bell. Then something caught him. Something caught him and gave him a sledgehammer blow in the back. That belfry is nothing but open arches. You heard him scream. I saw his face just before he went over.
7: Lock the door to the tower, Father. Lock it.
6: I can't lock it. Emmett has the key. But why should I lock it?
7: Because he's still in there.
6: He?
7: He hadn't done any harm before, but he's done harm now. There's no telling what might happen if he gets loose.
6: You mean?
7: I mean Professor Ann Smith's protege, whoever he is. The man without a body.
0: Under the red sunset, some quarter of a mile away, a grass-carpeted lane winds between rows of apple trees. The lane is dusky. Though lights shine into it from the windows of a large stone house, Dr. Norwood's house beyond the apple trees. Up and down. Up and down, a shadowy figure is pacing. An elderly figure. A dejected figure. Tall and frail as a shadow among shadows. Muttering to itself. Shaking its head. Now and then raising one fist in bewilderment or anguish.
10: Sometimes the light gleams on large spectacles and a kindly mouth. Up and down. Endlessly up and down strides Professor Hansmith.
3: I'm not guilty. I'm not guilty. How can I convince them that I'm not guilty? Who's there? I saw you dodge behind that tree. Stand out, sir.
11: Did you call me, Professor Hansmith?
3: Yes, I did call you. Who are you?
11: You probably won't recognize me, Professor Hansmith.
3: Nevertheless, my friend, may I ask what your name is?
11: My name is Wellman, Professor. George Wellman.
3: Wellman, Wellman. I've heard that name.
11: Maybe you have. I'm a builder by trade and a great friend of Dr. Norwood's.
3: Wait one moment. Aren't you the young man whose firm is putting up these air raid shelters along the seawall and making such an unholy din with your riveting machines?
11: That's me.
3: And come to think of it, aren't you the one who first started this alarm about an invisible man?
11: Yes, because I met him.
3: You did not meet him, sir. This whole thesis is scientific nonsense, and I won't have it.
11: You won't have what?
3: I'm an old man, Mr. Wellman. I never did anybody the least harm. As God is my judge, I know nothing whatever about this... What's that?
11: It looks like the vicar's car, Professor. You'd better stand back. This is a pretty narrow lane. Hansmith! Professor Hansmith!
3: Yes, Mr. Morley, I hear you.
11: We thought you'd better drive over here straight away. I think you've met my daughter. And, of course, you know Dr. Norwood.
7: Yes,
11: but there's no time for any social formalities. Get into your house, Professor Hansmith. Get in quickly and close the shutters.
3: But why should I do that?
9: Because there's a mob coming, sir, and we can't stop them.
7: Hurry, do hurry.
3: A mob coming here? Why?
11: Haven't you heard the news?
3: I've heard nothing, my friend. The only person I've seen has been that young man there who chews a toothpick and hides behind the trees.
7: George Wellman? What on earth are you doing here?
11: Watching, Janice. Watching and waiting, just as usual. Listen to me, Professor Hansmith. Henry Emmett, the head verger at St. Luke's, was thrown from the belfry window not 20 minutes ago.
3: Not by me, sir, I assure you. I had nothing to do with it.
11: No, not by you, but apparently by the invisible man.
3: Oh, Father in heaven, will this never stop?
11: Not till we catch the fellow.
3: No.
11: Be quiet, Mr. Wellman, please.
12: I'm sorry, Padre, I take it back.
11: I myself can testify that no visible person laid hands on Emmett. He was struck as though with a gigantic fist. What's the matter, Professor Hansmith? Is anything wrong?
3: No. I was just thinking. Is Emmett dead?
11: Fortunately, no.
3: I'm glad of that, my friend, for a certain person's sake.
11: He's not even seriously hurt. The bell tower isn't high, and a tree broke the force of his fall. But he's badly shaken up. And that crowd at the coach and horses means trouble. If you haven't anything to say to us, if you haven't a word of explanation to utter...
9: Listen, Padre, don't you hear anything?
11: Yes, I thought I heard voices.
9: Can't be that crowd from the village. We're too far ahead of them.
11: It's a crowd, all right. And they've been here for hours.
9: But where? I don't see anybody.
7: Jim, look, behind the trees.
11: Look behind the trees. Look beyond the hedgerows. Look for any place where a watcher can hide.
3: And may I ask what they're doing here?
11: They're watching you, Professor Hansmith.
3: More of your spies, you mean?
11: You can call them anything you please. They're getting impatient and they want a showdown. If I as much as hold my hand up like this...
7: What's that?
11: Don't throw stones at the windows, you fools! You're only breaking the doctor's window!
3: Gentlemen, I can't have any more of this. Be quiet, all of you, and listen to me.
9: Well, sir, we're listening.
3: I'm a peaceful man. I like to live in peace with my neighbors. I have nothing to do with this so-called reign of terror. But you don't believe that, do you?
11: No.
3: Then I must expose a fraud. Now, don't blame me if I expose the trickster, too. I have made preparations to show you the invisible man. The man without a body.
11: Quiet, everybody!
3: Mr. Morley, I believe you and your daughter walked through this lane last night while I was away at the Bury St. Edmunds.
6: I don't know about your being away, sir. My daughter and I were certainly here, yes.
3: Good, good. Miss Janice Morley.
7: Yes, Professor Ansmith.
3: Will you look toward your right, please, at the house? What do you see?
7: It's the same room.
3: What room?
7: The room with the little round table and the gramophone.
3: It's a three-legged table, you notice.
7: Yes, of course.
3: But there's nobody in the room.
7: No, nobody at all.
3: Are conditions exactly as they were last night?
7: Yes, except there aren't any gloves on the table.
3: No, but the invisible man is there.
7: Oh.
3: A living presence, ready to act and breathe and even kill.
13: Even kill?
3: With your permission, I shall now address him. Hello in there. Hello in there. Hello in there.
7: If anybody answers him, Father, I'm going to scream.
6: Quiet, Janice, quiet.
7: Father, look. The gloves are appearing on the table.
3: I call out to him and I speak as follows. Hold the phonograph with your left glove. That's it. Turn the handle with your right. One turn. Two, three, four. That's enough. Touch the spring with your left hand. Push the record. Lower the needle with your right and... Ladies and gentlemen, the invisible man. My friend, aim at the table.
6: Why at the table?
3: Because then they'll see the trick.
6: I don't follow you. What trick?
3: The trick of the looking glasses. There. You see now, my friend?
6: I think I do.
3: The legs of the table form a triangle with its point towards you. Panels of looking glass are fitted in the two sides facing you.
14: What do you know about that?
3: You think you can see under the table, but what you actually see are the side walls of the room reflected in those two mirrors.
6: Oh, wait a minute. You mean...
3: I mean that my old servant, hidden behind the mirrors, has just been working the gloves to a panel in the tabletop. It's a very old trick, first shown by Colonel Stadare at the London Polytechnic.
6: And that's what happened last night?
3: Yes.
6: And you had nothing to do with it?
3: Nothing whatever, nor had my servant.
7: Then who did do it and why? What is the explanation of all this?
3: Well, I can't tell you why. That's what beats me. But I can tell you everything else.
7: This invisible man who's been scaring us all silly?
3: My dear young lady, there's no invisible man. There never has been.
6: I might believe that, Professor Ansmith, if I hadn't seen a church bell ringing where there was no hand to ring it. And poor old Emmett flung out of the tower as though a giant hand had got hold of him. You're not saying that was done with the looking glasses?
3: No, my friend, not at all. That was really clever.
6: Strings? Wires? Ropes?
3: No, they weren't necessary.
6: But the thing's impossible.
3: Oh, no. The same principle was used by my old friend J.N. Maskelyne to make mechanical figures work. Psycho played whist, and Zoe drew pictures.
6: Go on, sir. You yourself, what are you going to say?
3: The secret I was about to say remains unknown even today. You were right, in a way, when you tell us that Emmett acted as though a giant had got hold of him. A giant had got hold of him. At least, a gigantic force.
7: Oh, before we all go completely mad, would you mind telling us what this gigantic force was?
3: Not at all. It was compressed air.
7: Compressed air?
3: But don't you see it even yet, any of you?
6: No.
3: A compressed air pipe with 1,000 pounds pressure behind it was run up into the tower facing the bell. It could be operated from the ground outside. The pressure was turned on and off in bursts. It made that heavy bell swing like a toy. Emmett, don't you remember? Emmett rushed forwards towards the bell.
7: And the air pressure?
3: The air pressure struck him like a sledgehammer and flung him headlong out of the tower. There's your miracle, gentlemen. That's all there was to it.
6: Sir, I can't doubt what you say. It's too circumstantial and too right. But
3: what, my friend?
6: The compressed air tanks.
11: the mechanical apparatus to work this trick.
13: Well, what about it?
11: Where did it come from? Such things don't grow on bushes.
13: No, but they do grow on riveting machines.
11: Riveting machines?
13: Yes, such as the riveting machine they're using on the air raid shelters along the seawall. Would you care to tell us, Dr. James Norwood, why you and your friend Wellman have been playing all these tricks?
11: All of you. Jim Norwood, is this true?
13: Why, of course it's true, Mr. Morley. Don't be so gullible.
7: Jim and George Wellman doing all this? I don't believe it.
13: Take a look at their faces, young lady. Did you ever see a guiltier-looking pair?
9: So we look guilty, do we?
13: Frankly, you do.
9: We played the whole game and convinced the village there was an invisible man. Is that it?
13: Yes. You worked the glove trick in your own house. And Wellman worked the air trick with his own equipment. Everything else was nothing but a pack of lies and a lot of atmosphere. Playing conjurers and making a blasted hash of it.
9: Is that all, Professor Ann Smith?
13: Well, remember, you brought this on yourselves. I didn't want to expose you.
11: No, Professor. I bet you didn't.
9: Easy, George. Take it easy.
7: Jim, is this true?
9: Before you start pitching into me, Janice, let me have my word first. Do you remember what I said to you at the church tonight?
7: At the church?
9: Yes, I asked you to remember something, even if you didn't understand it. All right. Can you remember what it was?
7: Oh, Jim, please. You're only trying to evade this. Oh, I'm so confused now, I don't remember anything. All I can think of is this horrible business and what's behind it. Father can't believe his ears, and I'm not much better. We've practically idolized you. All we want you to do is answer a straight question. Jim, are these accusations true?
9: Yes, they are true.
6: Doubtless he had a good reason, Janice. Doubtless he had a good reason.
9: Yes, we had a good reason.
11: The very best reason in the world.
7: You had a good reason for scaring people half to death and trying to kill poor old Henry Emmett?
11: We didn't mean any harm against Emmett. That was an accident.
7: But you dare to defend yourself now?
9: Yes, just that.
7: Before we go home, Father, shall we apologize to Professor Ann Smith? I hope he'll try to think better of English hospitality.
9: Good, Janice, good. I hope he will, too.
7: You hope he will.
9: Listen, Janice, before you act on any belief, you have to be absolutely sure in your own mind. George and I had to prove something, and now I'm glad to say we have proved it.
7: Oh, I can't stand this any longer. If you have anything to say, go on and say it straight out. What was it you had to prove?
9: We had to prove to our own satisfaction that this pretended American who calls himself Professor Ann Smith...
7: Pretended American?
11: Who calls himself Professor Ann Smith?
9: We had to prove that this pretended American was no other than Karl Heinrich von Kleist, the celebrated stage magician from the Winter Garden Theater in Berlin.
11: What?
9: Whose real job is to find the camouflage aerodrome near Bury St. Edmunds.
14: No.
9: He explained his own tricks very nicely, George. We'll swear out a warrant in the morning.

0: And so closes The Man Without a Body, starring John Sutton and George Zucco. Tonight's tale of suspense. This is your narrator, the man in black, who conveys to you Columbia's invitation to spend this half hour in suspense with us again next Tuesday, when the distinguished actress, Miss Agnes Moorehead, will be heard in one of her many brilliant characterizations. Starring with Miss Moorehead will be Miss Ellen Drew, who as Carol Linden tells the amazing story of Uncle Henry's Rosebush. The producer of these broadcasts is William Spear, with Ted Bliss, the director, Bernard Herrmann and Lucian Mahowick, conductor and composer, and John Dixon Carr, the author, collaborated on tonight's Suspense.
1: This is the Columbia Broadcasting System.

He took himself seriously. Motel rooms had lost their punch for him. He opened all his bags. There were two, and inside those two, there were two more. It's not an easy situation. But there was something like abandon in the air. There was something like the feeling of the idea of silk scarves in the air. There was a kind of madness to it, the kind we read about in magazines. One of the bags contained a bottle of liquor, a sure sign of thoughtfulness about who one might have been. He poured himself a small drink in a fluted plastic glass sans ice. He thought to himself, if I were from the big town, I would be calm and debonair. The big town doesn't send its riffraff out. He sat on the bed, both feet on the floor. He studied the ashtray and tried to rule out preference, preferring over not preferring. But he preferred gravity over what other state, preferring in that case earth, the earth as they say, preferring some state over non-state. Now he grips himself with determination, even knowing that it causes sadness. He is determined to be what? He is determined to be serious. He had determined once to be serious. Later he knew that he had made a mistake, but too late he had arrived and there were rooms, and all rooms were not the same, some better than others, he thought. A better view, a better layout, better shower, softer bed, not so far from noise, more like home, etc., etc., very abstract. He lifted the telephone from its cradle. His determination got stronger, if no clearer, even as he fainted in its force. Were it not for our momentum, the inertia of our actions, the constant inspiration of our habits, we could not continue. The will is almost nothing, he thought to himself. At the sound of the first ring, he hung up. He pushed down the button and listened to the silence of the object in his hand, and then he hung up.

quietly. 1, 2, 3, 4, 5, 6, 7. He brings this cloud of conditions with him. He is at the center of a ball of hot stuff that we haven't put our minds to yet. And sitting on the bed in the motel room is no different. Somewhere in another room in range, somebody got it and phoned him. It happens all the time. Really. A kind of restlessness in that range. He sat and thought about obedience. He had resolved that of the two kinds, the kind that takes every message of order, rule, law, as error, that everybody who passes along these messages, that loathes the buildings, that contradicts the inner voice, that resists, in short, was his, and that the other kind, how could it be? He wasn't happy with the world. He worked with the forwardness and the backwardness. He worked with what things are ahead of us and with what things are behind us. I guess the other kind would be to work with things that are alongside, the attachments. Obedience was impossible for him. At the same time, he was cooperative and indeed solicitous. No one in the world would have mistaken him for a real person. Obedience, etc. The other kind works with the things that are of the alongside us, the attachments. At the same time, he was cooperative. The numbers on the telephone, the parts of the book, the notes of the scale, they are the same, are they not? They come from the sameness of the idea of the outsideness, not the alongside the outsideness, the differentness. It was a problem, being cooperative and at the same time refusing obedience and carrying the load of the idea of differentness. He wants. He handles himself in the morning. It's just like for every other man. The fantasy is the distance, the reluctance, the reticence, the otherness. The fantasy is the uncleanness. So getting up gets to be a problem for a sensitive person like him. The problem is to run that gauntlet again. Remove problem. Remove gauntlet. Remove run. Remove is to. Remove the. Remove that. Leave this. Make this whatever. He lights the motel room with a slightly blue body light. When he is alone, he forgets sometimes to walk. He just moves. Sometimes they touch, sometimes they don't, and everything in between. As sometimes he forgets to combine talk with thinking, and just thinks, or just talks. Especially, I think, it happens in those rooms. Who knows why? The way it disconnects from what's just outside is predictable, is it not so? It never stops being a mystery. We have talked about it.
When he says hello, you hear a long whining sound, which is his voice and the hello. It is as different from whatever, the way one might remember, as a sound a cat would make. He is not unusual in this, I think. He is absolutely uninhabitable. A thankless star. Remove star. Remove thankless. Remove A. Replace with. He has a special way of speaking, but it seems only to make him more like other men. This is one place, and here every kid is armed. So where you going? Hunting. Only sometimes we don't see the guns. Sometimes yes, sometimes no. The town and always references to down and up. Down from Des Moines, up from somewhere. Missed my chance, didn't even see it. Thought it was a threat to house and home. Why don't you come up to the big town? No thanks. Looking back, didn't get the up and down part. How could I have missed it? Get a grip on yourself, he said. Working against time was another thing, he said. Here I am working against time. The pencil fairly flew as he made out his simple requests for breakfast. Room service, courtesy of the company. This is a record. I am sitting on a bench next to myself. Inside of me, the words form. Come down out of the tree and fight like a man. Two G's and eggs. This is not a record. This is a story. I want to say something about myself. I am not sitting on a bench next to myself, whatever that means. I am a city of habits. I am completely knowable in every way. I recognize superstition in every form. The anger of the words wakes me in the dream of myself. I imagine there are two men on the bench. The exchange between them will not be seen. They will not put it forth to be seen. And if I make something of the situation to show a difference between the two men, the difference will distract the true onlooker. But the film fogs, you know. 1G in fogs. And add a dish of prunes if they are in season. The men are in the park in the small Midwestern town. That is, the bench is in the park. We know from what is past that the men are on the bench. They are old by doctor's standards. The park graces the courthouse of the county. The courthouse has about it the simple air of failure. An abandoned outpost. The park has sidewalks, fences, trees, grass, and a statue of a man and a horse at war. Or ready for war. They are alone with their intentions. The sculptor has made the horse look stupid. The man's jaw is firm. The time is late morning and early summer. The sun shines. In this scene, there are two shots.
The park and all its details, frozen, broken on the right edge, sometimes up to two-thirds across the frame, by the body of a person, very close, blurred, moving almost rhythmically. We have just begun and already we are stuck, working against time, as they say. The camera is obsessed with what it sees. The park. The ragged edge. Nothing moves. Except the edge. The edge moves. It's as if there is no other place. His mind races. 1G in fogs. 2 G's in eggs. When the two men spoke, they spoke about permanence and impermanence. They noted that there were certain things which were impermanent, and other things to which the term impermanence did not apply. Thus they came to make a great division between that which is impermanent and that which is permanent. Everything in this transitory category turned out to be the particulars of our existence, and these were divided into physical, mental, and others which were neither physical nor mental. Among those particulars which were neither physical nor mental, they listed attainment, aging, and coincidence. On the permanent side of this great division of reality was a notion they referred to as space, and by that term they meant neither conceptual space nor space as given by our senses. They meant connections. They decided that such space is irreducible and not transitory, and that it exists as long as one is alive. They wondered, naturally, what becomes of it. This impasse is no help at all. Consider his situation. For instance, he is expected to be positive and helpful about breakfast. In the order of things, it is more important that she know about the prunes than that the shot should change. And what about the problems we have seen in him? He is still sitting on the bed, both feet on the floor. The small drink in the fluted plastic glass sans ice is hardly touched. The phone has just stopped ringing. In his mind, the two men are frozen on the bench. The horse looks stupid. The warrior's jaw is firm. Incredibly slowly, our view begins to slide. His idea is that death always takes one by surprise. Always. There is no way to prepare. He imagines absolute awareness on the other side. He wonders, as we all do, how it comes to you that you are dead. We were distracted by the fluid right edge. There is an absoluteness to surprise, he thinks. He applies this simple thought to the problem of how to move the shot. Incredibly slowly, our view begins to slide. That begins is a problem. We are enchanted by the park and all its details, frozen, broken on the right edge by the body of the person very close, blurred, moving rhythmically. How can it begin to change? How can the beginning go unnoticed?
How can we pass from one state to another? Is it possible, if one already has a certain experience of life, to start directly on the path? Or is there danger involved in trying to do advanced practices without having the proper foundation? They came to believe that unless one has actually gone through the preliminary experiences, conclusions may be drawn on the basis of insufficient information, and that these conclusions may produce just the opposite effect of the one which is intended. In other words, one never knows. And so the view begins to slide anyway, as they say, sliding eastward, turning eastward. The particulars moving left to right across the frame. A parade of sorts. And it comes to rest, finally, on the road, the street that holds the park. We are still obsessed. We are not relieved. This view is no different. How could it be? Except that we have moved off the body of the person, very close and blurred, and every edge is raw. And there is some machine approaching, wider than it is high, as they say. A pack of motorcycles, a herd of elephants, a tribe of Bedouins, something from the east, barely moving in a cloud of haze and heat and dust, in utmost telephoto, gold and green and flat. The idea of the slit

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1: Don't forget, we're here for you, CSU.

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There was no home worth my name. 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There was no time I could not shift. No perfumes so tame. Blessed are those who can be eluded. Across the flats can be concealed to their eyes. Stringent are the ties of honor. Cool steel is ever pressing for a truth.

0: Listener requests there. A two-headed dog, a new version.
1: Yes.
2: You're convinced it's new now, right?
1: Yeah.
2: All right. Why don't you talk about that song a little bit?
1: What, two-headed dog?
2: Yeah, it's been around for a while, right?
1: Yeah, a couple years ago. It's been around a pretty good while now. What do you want me to say about it?
2: Well, what's the song about?
1: Oh, it's about, I found this article about this little girl who'd been named.

0: nailed to a cross by our father, and it made me want to write a song about it, so I did.
1: By the two-headed dog?
0: Yeah.
1: What?
0: Oh, is, yeah. is a similarity.
1: Okay. We've had requests to try to get some calls for you on the air.
0: Okay, fine.
1: So we're going to try to technically maneuver here, see if we can work it out. If you want to call Rocky and talk to him on the air, it's 575-1800.
2: Okay, caller, you're on the air. Can you hear us?

excited, but Lothario, why not own up? That you always chase after every new face in town. I would be delighted if we two could someday be sewn up. For if you behaved like a grown-up,

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2: This is the man in black, here for the Roma Wine Company of Fresno, California, to introduce this weekly half hour of suspense. Tonight in Hollywood, Roma brings you the MGM star, Mr. Charles Laughton. The suspense play which stars Charles Laughton and which is produced and directed by William Spear is called Wet Saturday. This remarkable and sardonic story is rather difficult to describe. It most certainly isn't a whodunit, is it, Mr. Laughton?
3: No, it definitely isn't. The question involved is not at all a matter of who done it. It's a matter of whether or not the who done it is going to get it in the neck. And if not, then who is, regardless of who actually done it. It's very complicated.
2: Very well put, sir.
0: And before the curtain rises on suspense, will you eavesdrop with me a moment? Dinner is over. A delightful dinner in one of the great homes of a land far to the south. And one of the guests is complimenting his host.
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2: And now, with Wet Saturday and with the performance of Charles Laughton, we again hope to keep you in suspense.

0: On this rainy afternoon, we should like you to meet the Princey family and their visitor. They are, of course, at home. Mrs. Princey, daughter Millicent, George, the son and heir, sprawled on a couch, and finally, Mr. Princey, biting on a dry pipe. Their living room is dull and overstuffed. Rain beats at the windows. They are any middle-class family at home on a wet day, except for one small item. As you sit with them in the living room, you can see through the door to the sun porch a pair of men's feet encased in high black shoes. They look like the feet of a curate. There is a tenseness in the room. The air is charged with excitement. But the feet are very still.
1: But don't keep staring at him. Listen to me, all of you. Don't you see? They'd hang her. That's what they'd do. They'd hang her.
2: Oh, Fred, it's too awful.
1: Awful? It's catastrophic. A supposedly sweet, gentle, intelligent girl, respected and loved by the whole village, doing a thing like this.
2: Oh.
1: Think of the publicity and the disgrace. Do you think I'm going to resign from the bench, the vestry, and sell out and live in some foggy hotel abroad? Oh, no.
2: No.
1: Oh, no.
2: I'll kill myself. I will.
1: Don't be a fool.
3: Any more than you have been, the governor, me.
1: Oh. Will you be quiet? Wouldn't be so bad if it were you, George. Everybody in the village knows you're not responsible. Get off that couch and sit up in your spine. You might be of a little use here if you could think.
3: Oh, but I say, Governor, this isn't my funeral.
1: Shut up. As long as I can remember, George, you've been a trial and tribulation to me.
2: Oh, I can't stand it. I can't stand it.
1: You've got to stand it, my dear. And keep that hysterical note out of your voice. Do you hear?
2: Yes.
1: Yes. We're talking about the weather. Now, George.
3: Yeah?
1: George, if he fell down the old well, say, striking his head several times, what about that?
3: I really don't know, Governor. What about it?
1: Don't be an ass, George. I'm asking you to think. He'd have had to hit the side several times in 30 or 40 feet, and at all the correct angles. No, I'm afraid not. I'm afraid that won't do it. Oh, we'll have to go over it all again, Millicent.
2: Oh, no, Father. No, I couldn't.
1: Millicent, we must go over it all again.
2: Fred, you're torturing her.
3: Oh, face facts, mater. With him lying there, no use pretending it's a picnic.
1: They might hang you, Millicent. Oh, do stop that shaking. Stop it, Millicent. Stop it. You must stop it. You must keep your voice quiet, Millicent. We are talking about the weather. Now we will proceed.
2: I can't, not with those feet there.
3: You should have thought of that, Millie. I'm not moving her.
1: Shut up, George. And stop shuffling your feet. Now, Millicent, look at me. And answer me truthfully. Do you hear? Answer me. You were in the croquet court?
2: Yes.
1: Who knew you were in love with this wretched curate?
3: The whole village knows. They've been sniggering about it in the pub for the 3 years past.
1: Shut up, George. Millicent, we continue. You were on the croquet court?
2: Yes.
1: You were putting the croquet set into its box?
2: Yes, it was starting to rain. I was carrying the balls and mallets into the sun porch. The box was there.
1: You heard someone enter the garden gate and come across the yard?
2: Yes.
1: Could you see who it was?
2: Not at first. I was going into the sun porch. I threw down all the mallets but the red one and turned round.
1: And it was Withers?
2: Yes.
1: So you called him?
2: Yes.
1: Loudly? Did you call him loudly? Could anyone have heard?
2: No, Father, I'm sure not. I didn't really call him. I just spoke his name. He saw me as I went to the door, and he just waved his hand and came over.
1: Now, can I find out from you whether there was anyone about, whether he could have been seen?
2: I'm sure not, Father. I'm quite sure.
1: So you both went into the sun porch?
2: Yes, it was raining hard then.
1: What did he say?
2: He said, "Hello, Millie, and excuse his coming in the back way, but he set out to walk over to Liston."
1: Yes.
2: And he said, passing the park, he'd seen the house and suddenly thought of me. And he thought he'd just look in for a minute. He had something to tell me.
1: Yes, go on.
2: He said he was so happy he wanted me to share it. He'd heard from the bishop he was to have vicarage. And it wasn't only that. It meant he could marry. And he began to stutter and get all confused and... because I thought it meant me.
1: Don't tell me what you thought. Tell me exactly what he said. Nothing else.
3: Yes, answer, Governor.
2: Well. Oh, dear.
3: Stop.
1: crying. It's a luxury you can no longer afford. Tell me what happened.
2: He said, no, he said it wasn't me. It's Ella Bragdon Davis.
1: Oh.
2: And he was sorry and all that. Then he went to go.
1: And then?
2: I got mad. He turned his back. I had the red mallet of the croak he set in my hand. I'd forgot to drop it in the box when I came, and I was just...
1: Did you shout or scream? I mean, as you hit him?
2: No. I'm sure I didn't.
1: Did he? Come on, speak up. You've got a tongue in your head.
2: No, Father.
1: And then?
2: I threw it down. I came straight in here. I went to look for Mother, that's all.
4: My poor baby.
1: And you're sure no one else was about?
2: No, no one, no one.
4: Leave the child alone, Fred.
3: You're not such a child, Mater. Oh, Millie, I had no idea.
1: George, will you keep quiet? I'm thinking. You see, George, he probably told people he was going to Liston. Certainly no one knows he came here, for he didn't decide until he crossed the park. He might have been attacked in the woods. We must consider every detail. A curate with his head battered in.
2: Oh, don't, Father, don't.
1: Now, shut up. A curate with his head battered in. A curate with his head battered in. Well, who would want to kill Withers?
5: Who'd want to kill Withers? Well, I would, with pleasure. How do you do, Mrs. Princess?
6: Captain Smollett, Smollett.
1: Well.
5: Sit down. Pray you mustn't get up for me, Mrs. Princey. You are the Millicent, my word, but I'm just being neighborly on a bad day. I wanted to ask you about those dahlia bulbs, Princey. I took a short cut on account of the rain and walked right in. I knew you wouldn't mind.
2: He heard you, Father.
1: Oh, dear. We can all have our little jokes, can't we? Now, don't you pretend to be shocked. This way, Smollett. This chair facing the fireplace, old man. Sit down, Mother.
4: Just straightening the curtain to the sun porch, dear. It looks so gloomy out there. Might as well shut the rain out.
1: Well, we were just talking about a little theoretical curate killing, Smollett. Young people these days like thrillers.
5: Parsonicide? Justifiable parsonicide. You heard about Ella Bragdon Davis?
1: Mm.
5: I should be a proper laughing stock.
1: Why should you be a proper laughingstock, Smollett?
5: Oh, I had a shot in that direction myself.
1: Did you?
5: She half said yes, too. Hadn't you heard? She told most people. Now I look as if I were jilted.
1: Too bad.
5: Oh, the fortune of war.
1: Yes, fortune of war. Yes, odd how that happens, isn't it?
5: Yeah, huh.
1: Sit down, Smollett, old man. Mother, Millicent, would you console Captain Smollett with your best light conversation? George and I have something to look at outside. The rain, you know. Very bad, very bad. Come along, George.
3: Right, Governor. Perhaps we'll need raincoats,
1: what? Huh? Oh, I don't think so, George. Just make yourself at home, Smollett. Make yourself at home, old boy.
4: A cigarette, Captain Smollett.
5: Thank you. Nasty day to be going out.
4: Oh, it's something about the old well just off the sun porch door, you know.
5: Yeah.
4: This terrible sodden weather seems to have loosened some of the stones.
5: Too bad. Too dash bad. Spoils the tennis and the croquet. I mean, a day like this. Doesn't it, Millie?
2: Yes, it does.
4: She was practicing out on the croquet court earlier. But do pull your chair nearer the fire, Captain. It was so damp, we thought it would be cozy to light it.
5: Thank you. I'm quite comfortable.
2: I hope you don't feel too bad about Ella Bragdon Davis.
5: Can't always win, you know. Can't understand, though, what you women see in these bloodless clerics.
4: Oh, I always thought Mr. Withers was is a very charming man.
5: I quite agree, but why should anyone want to marry him? You wouldn't want to marry him, would you, Millie?
2: Not now.
5: What?
2: That is, I used to. Oh, no, of course not.
5: Well, yes, Prince. Good Lord, man, you come on fairly suddenly.
1: I suppose I did. you don't mind this old double-barrel shotgun, do you, Smollett? I've been working on it, sir. Might I have your attention for a minute? There's something on the sun porch I'd like to show you.
5: Yes, of course.
1: Smollett, George and I went out to see if we could shoot some rats which had been driven out of the old well by the high water. We were afraid they might get into the house. But you must listen to me very carefully, or you'll be shot by accident.
5: Princey, what's the matter with you?
1: You heard me ask as you came in who would kill Withers. You also heard Millicent make a comment, an unguarded comment.
5: Well, what of it?
1: Very little, unless you were to hear that Withers had met with a violent end this afternoon. And that, my dear Smollett, is what you are going to hear.
5: What? Withers dead?
1: Yes.
5: Who killed him?
1: Millicent.
5: Oh. Good Lord.
1: Oh, shut up, sniveling Millie. Yes, it's a mess. And of course you would have remembered and guessed.
5: Oh, maybe, yes, I suppose I should.
1: Therefore, you constitute a problem.
5: Why did she kill him?
1: It's one of those disgusting things. Pitiable, too, I think. She deluded herself that he was in love with her.
5: Good heavens. Millie, yes, of course, I see.
1: He told her about the Davis girl, Ella Bragdon Davis.
5: I understand.
1: I have no wish, as you will comprehend, that she should be proved either a lunatic or a murderess. I could hardly go on living here after that, could I? Besides, I'm rather fond of Millie.
5: Quite.
1: On the other hand, you know about it.
5: Yes, I see that makes me a problem. You were wondering if I could keep my mouth shut, if I promised?
1: I'm wondering if I could believe you.
5: But if I promised?
1: If things went smoothly, yes. But not if there was any sort of suspicion or any questioning. You would be afraid of being an accessory.
5: I don't know.
1: I do. What are we going to do?
5: I can't see anything else. I mean, you'll never be fool enough to do me in. You can't get rid of two corpses.
1: Well, I regard it as a better risk than the other. It could be an accident, or you and Withers could both disappear. There are possibilities in that, of course.
5: Listen, you can't...
1: I can. But there may be a way out. There is, Smollett's. You gave it to me yourself.
5: I did? What?
1: Well, you said you would kill Withers. You have a motive.
5: Oh, look here now. I was
1: guilty. Now, listen, Smollett, I can't trust you. You must trust me, or else I will kill you now in the next minute. I mean that. You can choose between living and dying.
5: Go on.
1: There's the old well just outside the sun porch door. That's where I'm going to put Withers. No one outside knows he's come up here this afternoon. No one will ever look there for him unless you tell them. Now, you must give me evidence that you have murdered Withers.
5: I murdered him? Why do you want that?
1: So that I shall be dead sure that you'll never open your lips on the subject.
5: I see. What evidence?
1: George?
6: Yes, Governor?
1: Hit him in the face.
6: Sure!
1: You keep out of this, man.
6: Oh, Captain, you should be more careful. Look what your teeth did to my knuckle.
1: Do it again, George.
6: Okay.
2: Oh, I can't. Father, how can
1: now, you? You keep quiet, Millie. Stop snivelling. I'm sorry, Smollett, but there must be traces of a struggle between you and Withers. Then it will be not altogether safe for you to go to the police. Now, George... Would you get the croaky mallet?
6: Oh, right. Yes. Okay.
1: And, George, take your handkerchief to it. You'll find it there on the sun porch floor.
6: Oh, yeah. Yeah, I got it, Governor.
1: That's right, boy.
6: There, Captain. There's the weapon.
1: See, as I told you, Smollett, there it was. Now, you, if you please, just grasp the end that mashed Withers' head. I shall shoot you if you don't.
5: Good Lord, you can't.
1: There.
5: All right.
1: That's it, old boy. That's right. Now, deposit it by the side of the house. Out of the rain, of course. Now, wait, George. Yeah. First, you'd better pull a few hairs out of his head and put them under the nail of Withers' right hand.
5: Wait,
6: I'm sorry to muss your hair up, Captain.
5: Oh!
1: Don't be a baby,
6: Smollett. That's all we need. Enough of Withers, and we'll fix it right up. I'll be right with you, Governor.
1: Smollett, you may turn round now. Withers is just there in the sun porch. Draw back the curtain, old man.
5: Good Lord.
1: Yes. Messy. Now, you, Smollett, now you've just got to drag him through the door and dump him in the old well.
6: Just beyond the door, Captain.
5: I won't touch him, I won't.
1: All right, all right. Stand aside, George. Out of range, George. Just over there. Okay. There's only one place I want this charge of shot to go to.
2: Father!
1: Now,
2: Father.
1: Millie, you keep quiet and stop snivelling. My aim is...
5: Wait a minute. Wait, I'll...
1: That's better. That's better, Smollett. Much better. Now, go along now. In here. You've got to take him outside, old boy.
6: By the shoulders ought to do it, Captain.
1: You keep quiet, George. Now, go on, Smollett. Go on.
7: Under the arms. You've seen dead men before. Now, don't go green. Drag him out. Drag him out, boy. Do a little pulling. I'll just hold the gun here to make sure. Everything goes all right. Steady now. Mind the step there.
8: Mother!
4: Come away from the window, dear. Don't look.
8: But Captain Mollus...
4: Your father is a very resourceful man, Millicent. I'm sure what he's doing
8: but
4: is...
8: But the captain... I can't stand
4: you
8: it.
4: You mustn't question your dear father.
6: Hey, you two still at it. There's enough trouble around here without blubbering.
8: Don't you call me blubbering, George Princey. No,
1: well, you see, Smollett, everything is perfectly safe. You remember, you see, that no one knows that Withers came here. Everyone thinks he walked off to Liston. And you see, that's 5 miles of country to search. They'll never look in our well. Don't you see how safe it is?
5: I guess so.
1: Good heavens, old boy, you're dripping wet. Why don't you slip your raincoat on? Is the tea ready, dear?
4: In just a minute, dear. I'll ring for Bridget.
1: It's exactly what you need, Smollett. A nice, hot cup of tea. It's the best thing in the world to ward off a cold. Sit down, won't you, old man? Don't you mind getting the chair wet. That's all right. Would you have a cigarette?
5: No.
1: Open yourself, old boy. See, I stick to my pipe. Funny how you get attached to pipes. My wife always says to me...
2: Everything's hot, ma'am.
4: Oh, Bridget, yes. Put the tray in front of me here on the table. That's it.
6: Say, Captain. Boy, you've cut your lip.
5: I just knocked it.
4: Why, how dreadful. Here, Bridget, give the Captain this cup.
5: No, thank you. I rather think I'll be running along, if you don't mind.
4: Why, Captain Smollett, without any tea...
5: If you don't mind, Mrs. Princey, if I could... Just have my raincoat.
6: Oh, I'll get it for you, Cap.
1: This is very distressing, Smollett. Very odd.
5: I'll be all right presently, I'm sure.
6: Oh, here we are. Let me help you, sir.
5: Thank you, young man.
6: There.
1: You'd better go out the front way, Smollett. The walk is drier.
6: Oh, let me hold the door for you, Cap.
1: And don't worry, old fellow. Don't worry at all.
5: No. Good afternoon.
1: It's nothing serious, I imagine, dear. A little rest, of course. He'll be as right as rain. Oh, by the way, Millicent, you're not looking any too well, dear.
4: Not well at all. I'm sure it was that croquet court. Being outdoors in weather like this is simply foolhardy.
1: Yes.
6: Oh, mate is right, Millie. You saw what happened to Captain Smollett.
4: Come along, dear. I shall give you a hot foot bath and put you to bed. A couple of days in bed and you'll be fine again.
1: Now, you get plenty of rest, Millicent, and don't you worry about a thing. That's the best cure for you, dear.
6: I guess I'll have a little nap too, Governor. Fine afternoon for a nap.
1: Yes, it is. Nice. Indeed it is, Sam. Well, enjoy yourself, boy. I'll see you later. I'll see you all later.
9: Your number, please.
1: Oh, would you get me to the police station?
9: Police station? Right away, sir.
10: Police headquarters, Sergeant Yancey speaking.
1: Oh, hello, Sergeant. This is Princey of Abbott's Road. I believe you know me.
10: Oh, indeed I do, Mr. Princey.
1: Sergeant, a rather horrible thing has just occurred. Quite extraordinary. It's murder, in fact.
10: Murder?
1: I'm afraid it looks rather bad. Well, for a close friend of ours, unfortunately, we saw him do it. I think you'd better send someone over right away.
10: Well, our man should be there right about now, Mr. Princey.
1: I beg your pardon?
10: I say our man should be there now. Constable Martin has his post right below your house there, just rang in. Seems Captain Smollett was with him.
1: Captain Smollett.
10: He reported some rather queer goings-on at your place, but I certainly didn't understand it was murder. But just don't touch anything, Mr. Princey, and don't worry. Don't worry at all.
1: No, Sergeant. I won't worry, thank you.
6: Governor, where are you?
1: I'm right here, and stop shouting.
6: We have some visitors, Governor.
1: I can see that. I'm not... Well, Constable, good afternoon. Hello, Smollett. See, what a remarkable fellow you are, coming back like this, here to reenact the crime.
5: Only the one against me, Princey. The one against the curate I'll leave to you people.
1: Extraordinary sense of humor you have.
11: Mr. Princey, I just had a look at what's in your well. Not a pretty sight, that. Not pretty at all.
1: Yes, Captain Smollett was thorough, if nothing else.
11: You saw him when he did it, sir, out in the back?
1: Oh, yes, yes, oh, quite. We were just returning from a walk, and Smollett had evidently been lying for the curate, hiding out in those bushes by the road, I imagine.
11: He was never inside this house?
1: Never.
11: And you say, Captain?
5: I say that while I was inside this house, a guest of the family, I was coerced into dragging the curate's body outside and dumping it in the well.
11: Well, there we are.
5: Well, not entirely, Constable. I'll just remove my raincoat here and demonstrate how damp I got my clothes when I went outside without it.
11: Hmm. Now, that's interesting, isn't it?
1: Yes, yes. He undoubtedly removed his coat at some point between here and your post. I might as well tell you that his weapon, a red croquet mallet, is out by the side of this house. I shouldn't be at all surprised that you'd find his fingerprints all over it.
5: All over the end of the mallet, Constable. The end that mashed Withers' head. Not the end I'd have to grasp in order to do the mashing.
12: Governor,
1: that's a decent try, Smollett, but it won't work. There must be other evidence, Constable. You'll undoubtedly find it when you examine the body.
5: He means the hair under Withers' nails. Well, sir, I happen to notice something when your young George there opened the door for me. If you'll carefully look, I believe you'll find a few of my precious hairs under his nails, too.
6: Well, what are you trying
1: Shut
6: to
1: up,
6: say?
1: George, will you? Constable, this is a complete waste of time. So far as a violent struggle between Smollett and Withers is concerned, Smollett's face speaks for itself quite eloquently.
5: But no more eloquently than your son's knuckles.
1: Huh?
5: As you see, Constable, a fresh abrasion. He did that on my teeth. Did he?
1: What?
5: I said, or did he? He might have done that on Withers' teeth.
1: Oh, I see.
5: Yeah.
1: I see what you mean.
6: Oh, but I didn't, Governor. He said that I didn't.
1: Now, here, you keep still, you nitwit. Let me think.
5: As a matter of fact, George, the more I think of it, the more I'm convinced it was your voice I heard. Quite a vigorous quarrel. Something about the curate jilting your sister.
1: Don't be ridiculous, Smollett.
5: Very well, Pincey. If he didn't do it, who did?
11: Yes, that's what I'd like to know. How about it, Mr. Pincey?
1: Yes, that is a sticker, all right.
5: George, my boy, it looks to me as if you're elected.
6: Elected? Well, what do you mean? I didn't do it.
1: Keep your mouth shut, Will.
6: Well, I won't, sir. I'm not going to take the blame for her. Millie did it. She did it with the mallet. I saw her.
13: Me?
6: Why, you?
5: Millie? You could prove that?
6: Prove it? Yes. Yes. Her fingerprints on the mallet.
5: Why, George? Don't you remember when you made me touch the mallet when you picked it up with your handkerchief? George, I'm sure you wiped that handle clean. I can hardly expect you to remember that if you can't even remember killing the curate.
1: I told you to keep still, George. I am thinking.
6: Well, Governor, you're not going to let him say this.
1: As long as I can remember, George, you have been a trial and tribulation to me.
6: What?
1: You shouldn't have done it, George.
6: Oh.
1: You shouldn't have done it. Now let's all have a nice hot cup of tea. Warms the cockles of the arms. Very good for you, Mother.

0: And so closes Wet Saturday, starring Mr. Charles Laughton, tonight's tale of suspense.
1: In just a moment, we shall hear again from Mr. Laughton. 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
2: Hello, this is Charles Laughton. I hope you enjoyed our play this evening. And next week, I'm told that Suspense will bring you another of John Collier's stories. It's one of my very particular favorites. It's called Back for Christmas, and your star will be Peter Lorre.
0: Charles Laughton appeared by courtesy of Metro-Goldwyn-Mayer, producer of the Technicolor musical Thousands Cheer. Don't forget, then, next Thursday, same time, for Peter Lorre in Suspense.
1: Presented by Roma Wine. R-O-M-A. 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

his faithful valet Cato, Britt Reed, daring young publisher, matches wits with the underworld, risking his life that criminals and racketeers within the law may feel its weight by the sting of the Green Hornet. Ride with Britt Reed as he races toward another thrilling adventure in the story, Reservoir for Murder. The Green Hornet strikes again.

0: ace reporter of the Daily Sentinel, smelled trouble the moment he arrived at the location of the new city reservoir. As he walked across the cluttered ground toward the concrete abutment, he noticed that the men seemed to be especially busy with one section of the retaining wall.
1: Looks like something's cooking over there, and it ain't good.
2: Hey, buddy.
3: Well, you better not go any further, mister.
2: That's okay. I'm a reporter from the Daily Sentinel. Here's my press card.
3: Sure, only...
2: Forget it. My insurance company says I can take all the risks I want and they'll pay all. So why should I worry? Where's the phone around here?
3: The only ones in the construction shop.
2: Never mind, buddy. You warned me. You did your duty.
3: Hey, wait.
2: Time. Reporters wait for no man. I'm climbing that scaffold. I want to see this with my own eyes. They built this reservoir with knitting needles instead of T-squares, and something's going to hear about it.

0: Sentinel Publisher's office.
1: Hey, Detective, this is Lowry. Where's the boss?
0: Oh, it's the matter, Lowry. You sound exhausted.
1: First of all, give me the boss. It's coming down around my ears.
2: Chase, is that Lowry?
0: Yes, it's Lowry, Mr. Reed.
2: All right. Hello. Hello, Lowry.
1: Boss, that tip was the McCoy. One section is caving in.
2: The reservoir going? Chase, get Gunnigan.
0: Yes, sir.
3: Gunnigan.
0: Here he is.
2: Gunnigan, Reed talking. I've got Lowry on the phone. Construction wreck at the reservoir. I have a rewrite man caught in. You got it?
3: Got it.
2: Okay, Lowry, you give it to the rewrite man.
1: Okay, boss.
2: Can you see what's going on?
1: Sure, I have a ringside seat. I'm in the construction shack. I can see from the window.
3: Okay, Mr. Reed.
2: All set, Lowry. The rewrite man's listening. Go ahead.
4: Hold it! Here comes the

0: Several hours later, darkness had fallen over the wreckage of the reservoir wall. Powerful lamps poured cones of light down as men worked to clear away the debris. And slipping quietly and unnoticed among the working men was Ed Lowry. He stayed out of the lighted areas as much as possible, but his sharp eyes saw everything there was to see.
1: Maybe I can dig up an angle on this. Concrete walls just don't fall down and go boom without a reason. Maybe concrete's solid enough. Certainly feels that way on my feet. Hey, what's this? One of the steel supports that was buried in it. Feels funny. It's got a sharp edge. Lowry, my friend, maybe you're onto something here.
2: Now, where did I put those matches?
1: Let's have a look at the edge of this girder.
2: Come on, right. Come.
1: Well, flash to me on the front page. No wonder that concrete wall caved in. Holy mackerel, this girder is... Hey, let go of me. What are you doing? What are you trying to stop?

0: You've been walking into doors again, Larry.
1: Ha ha, very amusing. Where's the boy?
0: Oh, I knew you'd try to fight somebody bigger than you someday. Or was it a whole gang?
1: Not Casey. It was one guy with a 10-ton blackjack in his fist.
2: Well, Rizzo, that's why you didn't come back to the office last night or phone in. Fighting, huh?
1: Holy mackerel, what kind of a reception is this? So help me, boss, I got this while I was on the job.
2: You did?
1: Sure, I was checking over that reservoir after dark. And just when I find something good, blam, some monkey jumps me and sends me to dreamland. Didn't wake up till this morning.
2: Then you found something good. What do you mean?
1: What I said, boss. I found enough to prove that crash was no accident.
2: Good call. No accident?
1: No, sir. Not when the steel supports that are supposed to be embedded in that concrete are sort halfway through.
2: What?
1: Yes.
0: Gosh, Mr. Reed, and the whole state is blaming Jeff Thorndyke, saying that he's responsible.
2: Not if that concrete was deliberately weak.
1: It was, boss.
2: Lowry, you're going back there. Miss Case, get a photographer to go back with Lowry and take pictures of that damage. Call the police.
1: Whoa, boss.
2: Mm-mm. What?
1: No dice. You'd be wasting your time.
0: Don't be silly, Lowry. Why would make a front page story that would scoop the town?
2: Hold on, Miss Case, just a moment. Go on, Lowry. We'd be wasting our time. Why?
1: Because the steel girders aren't there anymore.
2: Go on.
1: When I woke up, I started to look again. Boy, somebody cleared those girders out of there like Lewis took bear. What good is a story without proof?

0: Jennifer,
1: I'll see you now, gentlemen.
2: Okay, Thorndyke, keep your chin up. I'm glad you're here, Reed. It's good to have someone backing me up. Senator's got the axe out for me. Can't say I blame him.
3: Caven wasn't your fault, Thorndyke.
2: Yes, I know the Senator said, but someday we'll prove it.
4: I doubt very much if you can prove that, Reed.
3: Hello, Senator.
4: Hello. You may go, Miss Bradfield.
0: Yes,
4: sir. Well, Thorndyke, as engineer in charge of that construction job, you've managed to put me in the soup. There's only one way I can satisfy the public. Come right to the point. Did you bring along your resignation?
2: I can't understand what went wrong.
4: I'm not interested in alibis. I'm interested in results. You didn't get them.
2: I understand. Here's my resignation.
3: Now, just a minute.
4: Here's
3: the rat deserts the sinking ship.
4: Your bird's aimed at me, Reed.
3: It is.
4: I hit this department. I'm responsible for what happens.
3: You're also responsible for the men under you. Yet you're making Thorndyke the ghost.
4: I'm putting the blame where it belongs.
3: You read the Sentinel. There might be some doubt that what happened was Thorndyke's fault.
4: Poppycock. The story cooked up to make circulation. You know, Jim.
3: Not from the Sentinel.
4: There's no proof. The reporter made that story up. And you believe him?
3: I believe him, yes. But he didn't make it up. I know my reporter. And get this, Shevlin. The public has faith in the Sentinel, too.
4: There's no time for...
3: Which is just what I said. You're yapping about the interest of the public. Well, get this, Shevlin. The Sentinel has a circulation that's almost as big as all the others combined. And this morning, after our story, our switchboard was flooded with phone calls.
4: Phone calls about what?
3: About the cave-in at the new reservoir. Shevlin, if you're interested in public opinion, you might be interested to know that the public does believe that story in the Sentinel. At least enough so that they don't blame Thorndyke.
4: Well, that's true.
3: If you want a record of their names and addresses?
4: No, I don't doubt you. Thorndyke, this puts a different complexion on things.
3: Shevlin is always sensitive to public opinion, aren't you, Shevlin?
2: Yes, Senator, do you mean my resignation?
4: Yes, I'm not accepting it, Thorndyke. There, in the wastebasket.
2: I don't know what to say.
4: Never mind. Just go ahead and make sure the job is finished. And finished right.
2: It'll be done right.
4: I'm still puzzled about what I
3: did. Let's go. Can't you see the Senator wants to be alone, to eat his own word? Goodbye, Shevlin. Next time, don't be too anxious to throw out a good work.
2: Goodbye, Senator. It'll be done right. I'll make sure it's done right.
4: Goodbye. Go ahead and finish that job. When it's done, I'll make absolutely sure Thorndyke loses his job. I'll make it positive.

0: What are you doing here? The story.
1: Why, I tell you, fool. I don't want to be seen. You've heard Thorndyke is going ahead with construction work.
0: Yeah.
1: Thorndyke is too good a man. If he keeps going, he'll end up with my job.
0: Yeah.
1: That puts it up to you, Bender. This time, I win a big accident, you understand. Big enough so that not even the Sentinel can keep Thorndyke in his job.
2: They'll be finished with the construction in 3 weeks, Senator. The water will be piling up behind the dam. A whole lot of water, Senator.
1: That's it, Bender. I think you understand.
2: Yeah, I understand.
1: If the water should break that retaining wall and flood the valley, there'd be a lot of damage. Thorndyke couldn't explain that.
2: Yeah, Senator. And besides, there wouldn't be any evidence. The water would wash away every sign. Okay, Senator, you can count on it. There's going to be a flood.

0: During the following weeks, while the damage was being repaired and the dam completed, Ed Lowry made frequent trips to the Maple Valley construction job. And his reports back to the Sentinel were all the same. He saw no sign of trouble. But he wasn't the only one on watch. When darkness fell each night, a small man, inconspicuous and slight, prowled around the reservoir. That man was Cato, Britt Reed's Filipino valet.
1: Yes, Mr. Britt. I observed Maple Valley Reservoir at night, as you direct.
2: You weren't seeing Cato?
1: No, sir. Back home in Philippines, I learned how to move silent, like younger cat.
2: What did you find out, Cato? Is there anything wrong?
1: No.
2: Why do you say it that way?
1: I'm not certain, Mr. Britt. But there's one man. I observed him at night. Act very strange.
2: Strange?
1: Nothing very definite. Only he acts like man who doing wrong. A man named Bender.
2: Bender, eh?
1: Name is familiar?
2: Yeah, he's the man who told Larry to stay away when that section of wall fell. I wonder.
1: Yes?
2: I wonder if he's the one who could have knocked Larry out that same night.
1: Oh, it's possible, yes.
2: Keep watching, Cato. Pretty soon that job will be completed. We don't want anything to happen.

0: job is done, men. Thanks for your work. The Maple Valley Reservoir is a project you can be proud of.
1: Senator Sentinel, will you close the water pipes? It'll take about a week to get the water high enough in the reservoir to start using it.
2: That's the way the weather is, Thorndike. It's raining up in the mountains. Until the reservoir fires. I just press this button?
1: Yes. Thanks for letting me finish this job.
2: Yes. Well, here comes the rain. You'll excuse me. I'll get to my car.
3: Senator Shepard.
2: Yes, what is it?
3: Everything's set. This rain ought to speed it up, too.
2: Look around.
3: Oh, there's nobody to hear. Just a couple of more days, and it'll be Thorndike's finish.
2: He's riding high.
3: It'll be his finish.

0: Yeah, rain ought to fix everything. What the?
1: Excuse me.
0: You were on the other side of the senator's car. Who are you?
1: Excuse me. I'm very sorry.

0: Briggs, I come back to apartment at once. I tell you what I hear.
1: You don't know their plan?
0: No, sir.
1: The rain will fill up that reservoir pretty fast.
0: That is true. Rain continues. I think...
1: Briggs, we've got to find out. Check the gas weapon in the Hornet mask.
0: It rained very hard, Mr.
1: That doesn't matter. Rain or no rain, the Green Hornet's going out on the Black Beauty.
2: A few minutes later, Britt Reed and his Filipino valet, Cato, stepped through a secret panel in Britt Reed's bedroom, then along a narrow passage built within the wall itself, down narrow creaking stairs that led around a corner and connected directly with another building on a little-used, dead-end side street. Seen from the street, this building looked deserted, empty like all the others. No one could guess that within its bleak walls stood the supercharged Black Beauty, streamlined car of the Green Hornet.
1: Go ahead, Cato. We're going to find this man, Bender. We'll get the answer.
2: Cato flipped on the headlights. A photoelectric cell registered the beam, started a small electric motor, and silently a huge section of apparently solid wall swiveled upward. The sleek black car rolled into the street, turned and headed north toward Maple Valley. And behind it, the wall once more dropped into place.

0: Maple Valley Reservoir job, didn't he?
1: You'll never know, Joe. Good night.
0: Any what, Al?
1: Yeah, it'll be a lot wetter, too.
2: A lot wetter.
3: Just a minute, Bender.
2: Hey, what's the idea of bumping into a guy this way? Dark enough to black out it?
3: This is a gun in your ribs.
2: Hey, what is this, a stick-up? Who are you?
4: That's Bender. With a green hornet.
3: Come with me, Bender.
4: What do you want?
3: Come with me. You're going to answer some questions.

0: then it's raining even harder upstate than it is here in the city, Senator.
1: Yes, Miss Darcy. I won't need you anymore tonight.
0: Yes, sir.
1: What's the matter with Bender? He's supposed to call me on my private phone. Water should be pouring into the reservoir. I want to know. I tried to get him myself. He isn't home. Private phone, that's it. Hello, is this you, Bender?
2: Hello, Shevlin.
1: Who is this?
2: You were expecting a call from Bender, weren't you?
1: Bender, what? This number is private. You're making a mistake.
2: Bender's right here. It's no mistake. I know all about it, Shevlin.
1: About what?
2: The Maple Valley Reservoir. I want $10,000.
1: Who are you?
2: This is the Green Hornet.
1: The Green Hornet?
2: $10,000, your scheme blows up right in your face.
1: You can't bluff me.
2: Not a bluff. Remember, I've got Bender here. It wouldn't be hard to get him to talk. Now make up your mind, Shevlin. $10,000
1: or
2: I'll have it.
1: All right. At least I'm willing to talk to you about it.
2: That's polite. Play nice and your apple cart may not be tipped over, huh? I'll meet you in the valley about a mile below the reservoir where Route 22 and Highway 16 split.
1: I know where.
2: Tomorrow night at 11. Be there, Shevlin. Don't forget.

0: You make a phone call, yes?
1: All set. Tomorrow night at 11. Where is Bendy?
0: You give him gas from gun, Mr. Bitt. He in his car, unconscious. What we do between now and tomorrow night, please?
1: Can you take care of Bendy?
0: No, I keep him unconscious till then, yes.
1: Good. I'll take the Black Beauty and head back to town. I want to be at the Sentinel tomorrow. I'll meet you at 11 in the evening.
0: Oh, where is meeting?
1: The junction of Route 22 and State Highway 16 in the valley here, Cato. And take care of Bendy.

0: Well, Mr. Thorndyke, you've seen everything from the
1: first...
0: The
1: thunder. Still raining.
2: Give up, Casey. The guy's hopeless. Here it is, 10:30 at night. Outside of eating dinner, we've been giving him a conductor tour of the Sentinel, and all he thinks about is the weather. I tell you, Casey, that...
0: Oh, Mr. Thorndyke, I've been calling you from Senator Shelby's office all evening. I couldn't get you, so I finally came over.
1: But, Darcy, what's the matter?
0: Oh, I don't know exactly. A phone call came for the Senator. It wasn't on his private line, so I took it. Mr. Thorndyke, it was a man reminding the Senator to be at the junction of Route 22 and Highway 16 at 11 tonight.
1: The junction? In the valley?
0: Yes, and to bring $10,000. But the Senator was gone already. I couldn't tell him.
2: Oh, sister, calm down. You're all excited.
0: Oh, why shouldn't I be? The man who called was a brain horse. The horse?
2: Holy mackerel, this is a case for the police.
0: The police?
2: Joe, hold on the board, Casey, and tell Gunnigan to get set for a page one scoop. 11 o'clock, huh? We might not make it by 11, but...

0: get some of those. Better get back in my car. Who's that? This car with you?
1: No, don't shoot. Go ahead. Don't shoot me. Where am I?
0: Linder. How did you get here?
2: Still shoveling. I brought him.
1: You, the Hornet.
2: I'm in the back seat. Got a gun. How about that 10 grand, Shevlin?
0: Oh, or this Tulsi Zubin.
2: Oh, no, Shevlin. Money talk.
0: Yes. Here. Here you are.
2: Thanks. You doctors count, but if it isn't all here...
0: It's
2: good. I told your secretary...
0: My secretary?
2: Yes, I called this evening. Just wanted to remind you. I got no answer on that phone.
0: She doesn't know I'm mixed up in anything crooked. You ruined me.
2: Oh, now, isn't that too bad? Now that I think of it, she was a little surprised. If that's your tough luck, Shevlin, I got the money in that
1: car.
0: The car. That was it, please. Get out of here. Get out.
2: I will, Shevlin, but first...
0: No, don't shoot me. Don't
2: get right. Is this for you, Bunder, or just you my fist?
3: Just kiddo. Don't keep to the police, your eyes. Remind me to send this 10,000 to the Red Cross, will you? Let's get to the Black Beauty.
1: But, Mr. Rick, I don't understand.
3: I don't understand what, kiddo?
1: Even when police get here, even when they find those two, what good is that? It's not possible they prove they are criminals.
3: Don't worry about that, kiddo.
1: But I do worry. How police know unless cynical citizens talk? They not talk.
3: I said don't worry. Let's go, Cato.

0: There's a car.
1: The criminal's car. It must be him.
0: How easy it's dark. Let me in there first.
2: How about the light, Mannery?
0: Say, here, I'll lower it. Hey, the cylinder's out cold. I guess the Hornet beat us to the punch.
3: That's just right. You clipping?
1: Here. What are you doing here?
3: Hello, Mr. Thorndyke. I ain't doing nothing.
2: Nothing. We come all the way out here into the valley to catch the Green Hornet, and what happened?
3: Nothing.
0: The Hornet was here, mister. He was here.
3: What did you say? Are we in the valley?
2: Yeah.
3: Right below the Maple Valley Reservoir?
1: Of course, Bender.
3: How long's it been raining?
2: Since yesterday, coming down in buckets.
1: What's the matter with you, Bender? Poor fellow must be out of his head.
3: Yesterday. We'll be drowned. That Carroll Creek wall is in a cave any minute. Now let me out of here.
0: Yes.
3: No, it's true, I tell you. If we stay here, we'll be drowned. Mr. Thorndyke, we're drowned. Now listen, you gotta believe me. I was being paid by Stevel, and I saw them steal support.
1: You what?
3: Yeah. I saw it, all of them. Then I poured the cement in so it wouldn't be seen. That dam won't hold, I tell you.
0: You'll get jail for this, mister, and Kevlin.
3: Who cares about jail? Well, I'll drown, I tell you. Now let me out.
1: Good Lord, Lowry, he knows what he's talking about. We've got to get to the dam. We've got to open the emergency sluices and drain the water off. If we're too late, the whole wall will go. The valley will be flooded. People will die in their sleep. Women and children, the town. We've got to get there at once.

0: Thunder.
1: Maybe you're tied up.
0: Yeah, Mr. Thorndyke. I've been trying to get loose for 10 minutes. Can you imagine some guy coming busting here wearing a mask? I tried to stop him, but he opened all the emergency sluices.
1: Did you say he opened the sluices?
0: Yeah. The water's dropped 2 feet already.
1: Davis, that man saved the valley. The concrete wall would have caved any minute.
0: Huh? You mean he... Well, he was wearing a mask. And that moat, he left that moat on the table.
2: Oh, it says in here, I've got it. Thorndyke, it says, I may be a crook, but I don't go in for mass murder. It isn't signed, but it doesn't have to be.
1: Lowry, listen. It was the Green Hornet.

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1: Don't forget, we're here for you, CSU.

Cause I can't see it. 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

I said, and I said, move your hand, 'cause I can't feel it, no, no. 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Hey.

Max Roach. Better call the trio back on here now if they'd care to join us. Charlie Mingus, of course, on bass. Here he is. Bud Powell on piano. Bud.

Johnson Wax Program. The makers of Johnson's Wax and Johnson's Self-Polishing Glow Coat present Marion and Jim Jordan as Fibber McGee and Molly, with Donald Novis, the Four Notes, and Billy Mills Orchestra. The show opens with The Ladies in Love with You.

A few weeks ago, we announced a sensational new labor-saving product, a double-action cleaner and wax polish for automobiles called Johnson's Car New, C-A-R-N-U. 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

0: Well, Fibber is determined to find out just what sort of guy he really is. Of course, he could ask people, but Fibber was never one to stick his neck out unnecessarily. So here in the living room at 79 Wistful Vista, typing a letter to the famous handwriting analyst, Professor John Hancock, we find Fibber McGee and Molly.
1: Awful loud bell on that typewriter, dearie.
2: Yeah. It used to belong to a sports writer. He used it at prize fights. I'm enclosing a coin in lieu of the 25 cents in stamps. Hey, Molly, how do you spell Lou?
1: Lou who?
2: Not Lou anybody. I mean Lou, as in lieu of.
1: Oh, that. L-O-O, McGee.
2: Oh. Well, that's what I got. Funny how you can spell a word correct and it still don't look right.
1: Yeah.
2: Awaiting your immediate reply, I am yours truly, Fibber McGee. Now, let's see. I'll have to enclose a sample of my handwriting.
1: Come in.
3: Fibber McGee?
2: You betcha, bud.
3: Do you need a gag writer?
2: No, we don't.
3: Oh, no?
2: You think he got us confused with somebody else, Molly?
1: No, I think we got him confused with us. What do you expect this handwriting expert to tell you, dearie?
2: Well, I'll bet he tells me that I'm the creative type, Molly. A dreamer.
1: Oh, how wonderful. Being a dreamer and still able to do things.
2: Do you think so?
1: Yes, anyone who can dream and snore at the same time.
2: Gee, I wonder if that's an answer from the handwriting expert.
1: Why, you haven't mailed your application yet.
2: Oh, that's right. Come in.
4: Ah, there, Dropstead.
2: Oh, hi, boy.
4: Good day to you, my dear. Just dropped in with a little proposition. Splendid investment. I plan to open a small casino on the outskirts of town, where an adventuresome citizen may do his best to repeal the laws of chance.
1: Oh, a gambling place. We wouldn't be interested, Mr. Boomer. It's again the law.
4: What a coincidence. So am I. I have the floor plans right here. Plan to call it the safety pin.
2: Safety pin? Oh, I get it. Every time it opens, somebody gets stuck. Don't you get it, Boomer? I says every time.
4: Sorry, we don't pay off on double zero. Now, where I put those floor plans. Here's a heavy rubber band. 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
1: Well, imagine that. No floor plan.
4: Wait till the wheels stop spinning, my dear. How am I put those floor plans? Here's a gold-plated shoehorn. Very useful. Never know when some heel is going to get in a tight spot. Ah, what's this? An invitation to an art exhibit. Must drop in and see the new sculpture. Always like to know what the other chiselers are doing. Elk's tooth needs brushing. Maybe Bob Hope would give it a guest appearance. Greetings, chum. Let's eerium. Small revolver. Dangerous little weapon. An old friend of mine was shot with this 6 times. My mistake, 5 times. Well, imagine that. No floor plans. Wonder what could have happened to them.
2: Probably the same thing as the egg the little red hen dropped in the mud, Boomer. Not lost, just mislaid.
4: Not a bad yolk if you could clean it up. Good day, Timber Skull.

0: Folks, that was Donald Nova singing A New Moon and an Old Serenade. And Don, as one creative artist to another, I can't speak too highly of your rendition.
1: Well, thanks, Fibber. What have you created lately?
2: Oh, he's creating an imaginary character of himself, Mr. Nova. He just mailed a letter to have his handwriting analyzed.
0: Yeah, you see, Don, I just want to verify everybody's opinion of me as being the artistic type.
2: Oh,
0: you know, sensitive and emotional and anesthetic.
2: Oh.
0: Personally, I think it's a very valuable thing to get acquainted with yourself.
1: Well, yes.
0: Mm-hmm.
1: But you meet an awfully lot of strange people that way. See you later, folks.
0: There's too many comedians on this show.
2: Name one.
0: If I get any more ribs tonight, I'm going to open a barbecue joint. Chuck, just because a guy wants to improve himself. Come in.
2: Oh, how do you do, Mrs. Uppington?
3: Oh, how do you do, Mrs. McGee? And Mr. McGee?
0: Hi, Uppy.
3: I just stopped in to inquire to know if you know who is the best interior decorator in town.
0: Interior decorator?
3: Yes, you see, I'm having my house done completely over. I want everything done in modern.
0: You're doing what?
2: No. She means modern, dearie. Oh. You know, the kind of furniture that looks like it was designed by an acrobat and built by a geometry teacher.
3: Oh, but my dear, it is so effective. And my house does need decorating badly. Now, let me see. It hasn't been done completely over since, oh, dear, now, let me see. I think it was 4 years ago. No, five. 5 years ago on my birthday.
0: Oh.
3: I had just turned 32.
0: 32? Careful there, Uppy. You took that turn awful fast.
2: She's well banked.
3: Well, very amusing, I'm sure.
0: I'll tell you what, Uppy. I don't know where you could get any better advice on interior decoration than I could give you.
3: Oh, really? Did you ever do any decorating, Mr. McGee?
0: Did I? Remember that new ritzy residential suburb that was built a couple of years ago? Snob Hollow?
3: Oh, yeah.
2: Well, McGee designed every mustache on every billboard in the whole suburb.
0: Boy, I never know such a thing, Molly. I done the beards. More Toops done the mustaches. He was taller than I was. But frankly, Mrs. Uppington, I've always been interested in artistic things. Now, I think for your living room...
3: You mean my drawing room?
0: Yes, for your front parlor, I'd do the upholstery in shirred mulberry cranzafrans with a wide edging of penny point kresnobbets. Don't you think so, Molly?
2: Well, yes, if you're sure they'd go with the pastel bachnipkin.
3: Well, good heavens, really, I must be dreadfully behind the times. What on earth is a bachnipkin?
0: Oh, that's the latest thing in Davenswaddles, Uppy.
3: Oh.
0: But you can only use them in a room that has a large planet tray completely around the crevicide.
3: Oh, my, I'm so glad to hear that. Perhaps I'm just a silly girl, but if the bachnipkins are the things, I shall insist on the bachnipkins.
0: Well, I'll always be glad to help you, Uppy. That's characteristic of me. An artistic streak with a strain of the...
2: Just make it a strain, dearie.
3: Well, I certainly will appreciate it so much. And, oh, Mr. McGee, I do admire your artistic restraint.
0: Restraint?
3: Yes. I see you've restrained yourself from doing anything artistic with this house. Oh, dear, perhaps you found the Bathnitkins too ventiful for the Craig Wharf of your particular upper suit. Well, thank you so much. Goodbye.
0: I bet she didn't know what she was talking about.
2: I didn't either.
0: Me too.
4: Same here.
0: Oh, hi, Harlow. Glad you came in. I just wrote for an analysis of my handwriting. I want to see what it indicates besides initiative, imagination, and dramatic ability.
4: Well, there's nothing like dramatic ability. The play's the thing. The show must go on.
2: Yes, it show must.
0: What do you know about it, Harlow? You're the practical type. Full of hard facts, brass tacks, and Johnson's whack.
4: Well, I've got imagination, too. Look, here's a little dramatic playlet I've dashed off. What? Let's run through it and see how it sounds.
0: Oh, sure.
4: Look, here's a part for you, Fibber. Here's your part, Molly.
2: Oh.
4: I've got mine here. It's a one-act play laid in ancient Egypt.
2: And something tells me you should have left it lay.
4: Oh, now look. Molly, you play the part of Cleopatra. I'm Mark Antony. And Fibber, you're King Tut. On stage, everybody. Curtain. Music, maestro, please.
0: Ah! there, Mark Anthony. Sit thee down. Slave, bring Mark Anthony a hunk of ambrosia and a slug of nectar.
4: Thanks, Tut. Well, nice pyramid you've got here.
0: Oh, not bad. Still working on it, Si. As a matter of fact, if you come back years later, you'll still find me all wrapped up in it.
4: I hope you got the flowers I sent you for Mummy's Day.
0: Shall we go on? Ah, come in, Cleopatra. Here's your Roman Romeo.
4: Hi, Cleo.
5: Hi, bud.
4: Say, Cleo, I saw you in your last picture, The Dance of the Seven Veils. And if you'll take my advice, you'll demand a recount.
5: Easy, Mark. I mean, none of your lip, Mr. Anthony.
4: Well, come on, honey. Put your scarabs on and let's take a chariot ride. I know a swell joint to eat in. It's called Nebuchadnezzar's Nook on the Nile.
5: Oh,
4: and, baby, you ought to taste their barbecued camel.
5: Oh, no, you don't. The last time one of you Romans took me for some barbecued camel, I had to walk back a mile. Besides, I refuse to ride in that awful old dusty chariot of yours.
0: Uh-oh, boy loses girl. Wax gets plugged.
4: Ah, Cleo, you should see my chariot now. A wise man, the son of John, brought me some precious ointment out of the West. It is called John's Son's Car New.
5: Yes, I read about it in this morning's parchment.
4: Ah, Cleo, tis wonderful stuff. Both cleans and wax polishes in one simple operation. You just apply it to the clean surface of your chariot, let it dry, and wipe it off. And there's your chariot, with a beautiful wax polish, gleaming and sparkling like the morning sun on the Red Sea.
5: Oh, that's wonderful, Mark. It's very dusty on the Red Sea at this time of year.
4: Well, leave it to Carnew to protect your chariot against the sun and the sand and the rain. Better get some yourself, Tut.
0: I'll do that, bud. But it's going to throw a lot of slaves out of work. Well, run along, kids, and have a good time.
5: Okay, Pop.
4: Come on, Cleo. I have to be back in Rome tomorrow. We're building a dam across the Tiber River.
0: What's that for, Mark?
4: To hold that Tiber. Hold that Tiber! Hold that Tiber! Hold!

0: My, wasn't that realistic, dearie?
1: Too.
0: Excuse me while I dump the sand out of me sandals.
1: Oh, it wasn't bad, but that plot wasn't consistent. If Anthony had used Carnu, you'd never have met him.
0: Why not?
1: Well, after you use that stuff on your chariot, there's never a mark on it.
0: Oh, my. Crawl in. Oh, no, excuse me. I thought we were still in the pyramid.
2: Hello there, Johnny. Here's the letter for you.
0: Well, thank you, old-timer. Are you a mailman now?
2: Hey!
1: She said, are you a mail carrier now? I think it's a good job for you, old-timer. With your pigeon toes, you'd make a good carrier.
2: That's pretty good, Johnny. But that ain't the way I heard it. The way I heard it, a moonshiner says to a revenue officer, says, did you get the message I sent you about that still up on the ridge? Yep, says the revenuer, but I tore it up. I thought it was just another mash note. I know that mountain country pretty well, Johnny. Been up there collecting jokes on the trail of the Lonesome Pond.
0: Who's the letter from, McGee?
1: Let me see. Oh, say, can you beat this? It's an answer from Professor Hancock, the handwriting expert.
0: What, already? Why, yeah. You only mailed your letter 15 minutes ago. That's wonderful service.
1: It is, isn't it?
0: Mr. Farley must be running for president, too.
1: Listen to this, Molly. It says, dear client, as the foremost exponent of graphology... Hey, Molly, what's graphology?
0: Why, that's easy, dearie. Ology means the study of, and graph means Zeppelin.
1: Uh-huh.
0: He's got you analyzed as a big gas bag.
1: Well, can you imagine this, Molly? I was all wrong.
0: What?
1: I ain't artistic. He says I'm the muscular athletic type. He says I got the same handwriting as all the great wrestlers. Strangler Lewis, Stanislaw Sabisco, and Man Mountain Dean.
0: Huh. Well, you can't make a mountain out of a molehill.
1: I got half a mind to get back in training right away and make some big dough, Molly.
0: What do you mean?
1: Sure, make some big dough. Come on, get your hat, Molly.
0: Oh.
1: We're going down to the athletic club.
0: What?
1: One side, everybody. Here comes Mauler McGee.
0: Oh, gee.

0: Folks, that was the four notes singing when you and I were strong, or when you and I were young, Maggie. Guess I got muscles on the brain tonight, Molly.
1: Well, they'll never get any exercise there.
0: I wonder if 5,000 bucks is too much to ask for my first bout. If I can get about... Oh, here's the athletic club, Molly. Come on in.
1: Heavenly days, what a place. How can these wrestlers train in all this cigar smoke, McGee?
0: That's part of the training, Molly. It'd be silly to train in fresh air and then wrestle in a lot of cigar smoke.
2: Is there something you folks wanted? I'm the manager of the joint.
0: Just a professional visit, bud. I'm a wrestler myself. Ever hear of Mahler McGee, the mad mastodon of the mat?
2: Oh, yes. You used to be the heavyweight wrestling champion.
0: No, I never was, bud.
2: Well, for goodness sake. Hey, Joinky, come here a minute. Here's a wrestler who was never the heavyweight champion. Meet up with Mahler McGee and his mom.
1: Well, how do you do, I'm sure.
0: Hi, Jerky.
3: Well, I'm very pleased to make your acquaintance. I'm very pleased to make your acquaintance. Your acquaintance to make your... Hello, folks.
1: Oh, are you a wrestler too, Mr. Jerky?
2: Oh, no. He works for Gabby the Grunt.
0: Oh, manager?
3: No, I'm employed in another capacity. In another capacity. I'm not his manager. I'm not his manager. My job is more in the nation. Say, let's start over, huh?
1: Why, certainly. Now, what do you do for Mr. Gabby the Grunt?
3: I'm his instructor in elocution. I'm his groaning instructor.
0: Well, there's more to this business than I thought. Have they got somebody else to teach him to make all them faces?
3: Oh, there's nothing artificial. There's nothing artificial. I mean, if you're a boy, if you're born with a count, with a physiognomy, what I mean is... Wrestlers don't make faces like that. It's faces like that that make wrestlers. Well, I'm very glad to have made your acquaintance. I'm glad to have made your acquaintance. Oh, I tried that before, didn't I? So long.
1: Look at those big bruisers, McGee. Do they have to play so rough?
0: Oh, we get used to it, Molly.
1: Oh, look, McGee, what's that little girl doing in a place like this?
0: It's me. Oh, hello there, little girl.
4: Hi, pal.
0: Well, ain't you kind of young to be hanging around a place like this?
4: Why?
0: Why, you ought to be home in bed.
4: I bet you haven't, I bet you.
0: Oh, yes, you have.
1: Why, certainly, this is no place for a little girl.
0: No, I think we better report this to the juvenile authorities.
4: Gee, I bet you're just the man me papa was talking about, I bet you.
0: Huh? Who is your papa?
4: Just a gorilla. And he's one of the best guys in the racket, too, I bet you.
0: Oh, he is, huh? I says, what did you mean when your papa was talking about me? He don't know me from Adam Soft, what you call it.
4: Gee, maybe he didn't mean you. You're kind of bald.
0: Huh? What you mean, sis?
4: Well, me papa told me if anybody made any wisecracks to me, he'd pin the so-and-so's ears back. But your hair's too short, mister. Well, goodbye now. I gotta go see if full-faced Benny is true with me skipping rope.
0: Put them mugs trying to wrestle, will you? Well, I could lick any two of them if I was blindfolded and had arthritis.
2: Say, is you's been in the wrestling game long, buddy?
1: Oh, several minutes.
0: Who, me, bud? Shucks, I've been a wrestler ever since I was born. Used to take my nursemaid 22 minutes to pin my shoulders down to my crib.
2: You yep. Don't say.
0: Yep, I was booked for matches all over the country. Why, when I opened up, the heat was on. Book Match McGee, I was known as in them days.
1: Oh, dear.
0: Book Match McGee, the brawniest, brainiest brawler that ever battled a batch of beetle-browed bozos to a badly battered bunch of bruised bones, blurbed as the biggest box office bonanza of the biff-bam business, booed by billions of brainless bums from my brutal bombardment of bull-headed boobs, and ballyhooed as the best bicep bulger from Boston, where I beat the best to the boulevards of Budapest.
2: I think you are just the guy we've been looking for. Gabby the Grunt's been looking for a guy to work out with.
0: Oh, he has he? Well, let me in there with that guy. I'll show him some new twists. Here, hold my coat.
1: Oh, now, wait a minute, McGee. After all, you know... McGee!
2: Go on, lady. Let him have his fun. Oh,
5: look at the midget.
1: Look at poor little McGee in the ring with that big bruiser. Looks like a ventriloquist act.
2: Oh, Well, I don't know. Not with two dummies. Hey, look at him go, lady.
1: McGee, be careful. Get down off of that man's hand.
2: You better stand aside, lady. He's going to throw him this way.
3: My analysis.
1: Oh, are you hurt, dearie?
3: Oh.
2: Gee, that's too bad, pal. Here comes Gabby to grunt to apologize, though.
3: Oh. Oh, hi, Gabby. Boy, are you strong. You must have been wrestling a long time.
6: No, it's just a hobby. I have to keep in trim after sitting at a desk all day long.
3: At a desk? Ain't you a professional wrestler?
6: No. Confidentially, I'm Professor John Hancock, the handwriting expert.
3: Oh, sure.
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9: 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Yes, right now a glassful would be very pleasant as Roma Wines bring you Elliot Reed in a remarkable tale of...
10: Suspense!
11: Nurse?
12: Yes. There's someone to see you.
11: Yeah?
12: This is Superintendent Andrews of the State Institution.
11: Oh. What do you got there?
13: I've set up a dictaphone out in the hall. Careful of the wire, nurse, when you close the door, please.
12: The doctor said...
13: Yes, I'll make it as brief as possible. You may go now, nurse.
12: Very well.
13: Do you mind if I hook up this microphone at the head of the bed?
11: Suit yourself, fella.
13: Well, it was a choice between a dictaphone and a stenographer, and I figured that in your condition...
11: I don't feel too bad. Well, go on, ask your questions.
13: Now, I understand you were driving the bus. Tell me what happened.
11: You mean I can tell it my own way?
13: That's right.
11: Great. I had an uncle once, you know, that was a writer. He wouldn't have gone near this kind of a story, though, with a 10-foot pen. No, he went in for happy endings. Uncle Mort wouldn't even have liked the beginning of this one. Kind of dreary-like up there at the asylum that afternoon. You remember, there'd been quite a snowfall the week before. And far as the eye could see, everything was a dirty gray. Like a corpse that's been waiting too long for the undertaker. Well, around 4 o'clock, it got so dark, the lights had to be turned on in the asylum. And then the wind started moaning like a lonely banshee. Fine day for a murder, as the fella said. Well, there were 3 passengers sitting in the bus when I went outside for the return trip. 2 men and a woman. Maybe I ought to call her a girl, because she wasn't really much more than that. Anyway, these 3 passengers all had return tickets, and I went down the aisle collecting them. Tickets, please. Can I have your tickets, please?
14: Driver, how soon do we start?
15: Right away, miss.
16: But we're 2 minutes late already, driver. Oh, these little jerkwater bus lines never keep to their schedules. Now we'll never get out of these mountains before that blizzard lets loose.
11: Can I have your ticket, please, mister?
14: You really think there'll be a storm?
16: Why, sure, it can't fail. And, lady, when they have snow up in these godforsaken mountains... Well, this morning, on the bus, coming up, a man was telling me...
11: Well, here we go, folks. The windbag was sitting right across the aisle from the girl, second row from the front. Halfway back in the bus sat the 3rd passenger, all huddled up in his overcoat. He didn't open his trap. Well, that was the picture as we swung out onto the highway for the return trip. And this guy in back of me seemed to be itchy to start a conversation with somebody as soon as we got rolling.
16: Well, might as well get acquainted, miss. 50 miles before we get down to civilization, you know. John Willard is the name. I said,
14: I beg your pardon. Were you speaking to me?
16: Well, yes.
14: I'm afraid I was...
16: Yeah, sure. These visits to the asylum, they're always depressing, aren't they?
14: Well, this is my first time.
16: Oh? Some friend?
14: My husband.
16: Husband? Oh, well, now, that's too bad. I hope he... Hey, what's that?
14: Some kind of siren.
11: Yeah, that's the asylum alarm, all right.
14: But, driver, what...
11: One of the inmates must be playing hide-and-seek with the...

0: All right, just keep your seats, everybody.
1: They're guards.
2: With rifles.
3: Hey, we're looking for somebody.
0: Yeah, we heard the asylum alarm. Is someone...
3: Seen anyone along the road?
0: Not even a jackrabbit.
2: Officer, who escaped?
3: Greg, Albert Gregg.
2: Oh.
1: What a relief.
3: Hey, Holly, take yourself a walk down the aisle and keep your rifle ready when you look behind those back seats.
4: Are you kidding?
0: When was this coming-out party?
3: I don't know. Maybe as much as a couple of hours ago.
1: Does this Gregg have a gun?
3: Can't guarantee he hasn't. But it was a file that sprung him. A tiny steel file. He must have been working away at the bar since the day he was committed, a month ago.
2: His stay was short.
4: Nobody back here.
3: Okay, now, check the gents for identification. You know how it is, driver. You can't take chances.
0: Oh, of course not. Here's mine.
3: Huh? Oh, okay, driver.
4: Your name, Frank Keniston? You can read, can't you?
3: Friendly cuss, ain't you?
0: You know, that's the first peep that passenger has let out. I was beginning to think he was a deaf mute.
3: Yeah? Well, here, driver, you can have this stuff back.
0: Oh, thanks.
4: John Willard?
5: Yes, sir.
4: Okie doke. Come on, Denton, let's scram. We gotta find Gregg before he finds anybody.
3: Yeah. Hey, driver, you can turn around now and go back.
2: Go back?
0: Go back? Why?
5: Oh, no, no.
3: This Gregg is a killer. What I mean is, when the mood strikes him, he strikes.
0: Well, what's that got to do with us turning back?
3: Didn't I tell you this man kills even without reason? Now he's got plenty of reason. He's got to get out of these mountains, but quick. If he's down the road, there are lots of ways he could stop a bus. I say turn back.
5: But that blizzard's liable to break any minute now. We could be snowbound up here for days. And if I have to spend one night in that asylum, so help me, they'd have to keep me there. Oh, listen, driver, listen
0: just
5: to me, please.
0: Just a second, Mr. Willard. You're just one passenger. There are three. Now, let's take a vote. What about you, miss?
2: Whatever you say.
0: Mr. Keniston?
4: I say keep going.
0: That settles it.
4: Hurry up, Denton.
2: Wait a minute. What does this killer Gregg look like?
3: Description says slight build, weight about 140.
4: Dark hair, brown eyes, 27 years old. Denton, get the lead out of your britches.
3: Yeah, but you know, I still...
4: We warned them, didn't we? Now, if they meet up with him, it's their funeral.
0: Yeah. Well, we can take care of ourselves, fellas. Well, after the guards left, I really set that bus to rolling. Out of the mirror up above the driver's seat, I could see that the girl was plenty scared. But she had nerve, I'll say that for her. When we slid around some of those snowbank curves, her lips would be drawn so tight the lipstick had a white border. But she didn't say boo. Willard, the windbag across the aisle from her, gave up trying to draw her into a conversation. And as for the third passenger, that English guy, Keniston, sitting halfway towards the back there, he kept acting like a clam afraid of losing its oyster. Might as well have had a lockjaw, if you get what I mean. Well, we hadn't gone more than another mile or two before the wind started to rise and kept it up until you'd have thought all the devils in hell were trying to break loose. It got black as the inside of a tomb until the snow started to fall. But with that wind whipping it around, it didn't exactly fall. Mister, that's what I call a blizzard.
5: This is getting on my nerves. What have we got here anyway, a collection of zombies? Somebody say something!
2: I was just going to say...
5: You were going to say that the weather is rotten.
0: Yeah, and she can say that again.
2: But that isn't what I was going to say.
5: No? What then, lady?
2: It occurred to me why the guards asked for identification.
5: Huh?
2: The description of Killer Gregg. Slight build, 140 pounds, dark hair, brown eyes, 27 years old.
5: So what?
2: It's a remarkable thing. That description would fit you, Mr. Willard.
5: Huh? Oh?
2: And Mr. Keniston, too.
4: What's that? Me?
2: That's a peculiar thing, isn't it, driver?
0: Yeah. Come to think of it, both of them could fit that description. And I've also heard that he's got a very soft face. Almost like a woman.
1: What do you think, Mr. Keniston?
4: I don't happen to feel like talking.
5: Yeah? Well, personally, I think the more I think of what she said, the more remarkable it becomes.
0: Yeah, she's got something there.
1: Only remarkable isn't the word.
2: What do you mean, Mr. Willard?
5: This man, Gregg, may be insane, but he's not dumb. Now put yourself in his place. He knows he hasn't got a ghost of a chance making a getaway in the asylum clothing, see? So he borrows the wardrobe and identification of some stranger. Do you follow me?
0: We're way ahead of you, Willard.
2: It wouldn't be difficult for a killer.

0: I should say not. But that still isn't the end of his problem, see? He's fighting against time.
1: Yes. He's got to get out of these godforsaken mountains down to civilization before they can throw a noose around the whole area. And he knows if he's brought back alive, he'll be wearing a straitjacket until he's old as Methuselah.
0: You've got quite an imagination, Willard.
1: Yeah? Well, thanks. Now, the odds that Greg will be able to get himself transportation are mighty slim, except for this bus line. So let's suppose...
2: You've got a great imagination, all right. You got it all figured out. Bit too fat, if you ask me. Remember, please, sir, you're the one who was so dead set against turning back.
1: Really, Kennison? Well, I'll leave it to the lady here and the driver. Do I act like a lunatic? Huh? Well?
0: Search me.
3: There were times, long periods of time, when Jim didn't either. My husband, I mean. That was the terrible part of it. He'd be just like the old days, and we'd be so happy together, and then all of a sudden, just without warning,
0: Oh, I heard of lots of cases like that. Well, they tell me that sometimes it takes half a dozen of those special doctors, those...
4: Psychiatrists?
0: Yeah, psychiatrists. Yeah, well, sometimes they got to put a person under a microscope and study him for a long time before they can be sure, one way or the other. And many's the time they make mistakes. Well, I heard it one time when...
1: Shut up! Nobody's going to talk like that about me. It's Kennison that's been acting crazy. And I'll bet it wouldn't take a half a dozen psychiatrists to...
3: What's that?
1: Huh? An avalanche!
0: An avalanche! No! Well, it's coming down!
1: Oh, my God!

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1: Between the acts of Suspense, this is Truman Bradley for Roma Wines. Nowadays, renewing old friendships, interrupted by the war, is a popular American pastime. 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
0: And now, Roma Wines bring back to our Hollywood soundstage Elliot Reed, starring with Wally Mayer as Mr. Willard, Kathy Lewis as the girl, and Raymond Lawrence as Mr. Keniston in Return Trip, a tale well calculated to keep you in suspense.
2: Well, Superintendent, what do you think of the yarn so far?
3: Let's hear the rest of it.
2: Okay, okay. If you'll help me get a swig of that water.
3: Sure.
4: The way they got me rigged up here. Oh, thanks.
2: Let's see now, where was I? Oh, yeah. Acts 2, 3, and 4 coming up. Well, after the avalanche struck, I just sat there gripping the steering wheel, sort of stunned. There wasn't a sound except for the wind, and that was muffled by the snow barrier that packed us in. Even on the far side, the bus was buried up to the middle of the windows. Well, all this was only a matter of seconds, I suppose. And then suddenly the quiet was broken by the most gosh-awful racket. It was as if somebody had up and given the signal for my passengers to go completely nuts.
5: Get me out of here! Get me out of here!
6: Look out! Willard's got an axe!
5: The axe? Take it away from him!
6: Let go of it, Willard! Let go of that axe!
7: No!
6: No!
5: No!
2: Oh. That did it.
5: He's the one. He's the one!
7: Lucky I saw him get that fire axe. It's what the district attorney likes to call a lethal weapon.
2: And then some. Step back, he's coming too.
7: Tie him up.
2: You'll find a rope in the dashboard compartment. Get it for me.
8: Driver, I'll report you for this.
2: You will, huh?
8: I was going to smash your window so we could get out of here.
2: Oh, yeah?
8: Sure. What did you think I... Oh. Oh, so that's it, huh?
7: Here's the rope, driver.
8: Now look here. Wait a minute, you can't do this. You can't tie me up, you fools. I'm not Killer Greg.
5: Maybe he isn't.
2: Maybe. But like that guard said, we can't take chances. If you're innocent, mister, you can prove it to the authorities.
8: If we ever live that long, have you forgotten we're trapped here by an avalanche and a blizzard that could go on and on and on?
2: Just the same.
5: This is ridiculous.
2: Hey, missy. You feeling all right?
5: No. I'm not crazy, driver. But I guess I was a little. Actually, there's no proof that Killer Greg is on this bus.
2: Well, if you put it that way...
5: It's all my fault, and I'm sorry. My only excuse is that I was just so upset by seeing Jim, my husband.
7: Well, I still say
5: no,
7: that...
5: No. Now we've got to start acting like rational human beings. Let poor Mr. Willard up from the floor.
8: Thanks, lady.
2: Well, all right. But I'm warning you, Willard, no funny stuff.
8: Oh, snap out of it, driver, will you? We've got to get out of this mess. Hand me that axe.
2: Do I look that dumb?
8: Oh, all right, then use it yourself. Smash your window so we can crawl out.
9: Willard, even you don't look that dumb. What makes you think the windows won't open?
8: Huh?
5: Then open one.
9: What for? To let in the blizzard?
8: But we've got to get out of here, driver.
9: Not me. It would take a bear to make even a city block in that windswept hell.
5: We can't stay here.
9: Why not? We're not freezing. Yet.
7: The driver's right. Our best chance is to sit pat until the storm lets up.
10: Yeah, but what if it doesn't, huh? What if it lasts longer than we do? What then, huh? What then? What
8: Shut
10: then?
8: Shut up!
9: Blowing your top won't do any good, Willard. Nobody's ever confused me with Pollyanna. But things could be worse. This is as good an igloo as any, and if and when the weather clears, well, we can send out a party for help.
7: Or maybe a road-clearing crew will come to our rescue.
5: Yes. Yes, I suppose that's the sane thing to do. Wait here.
7: Well, how about you, Willard? You also decided to do the sane thing?
10: I don't like that crack. You one more like it?
9: Look, we're not starting that again. Now, it's going to be a long night, and we might just as well make ourselves comfortable and try to get some sleep.
10: Sleep.
9: Cut it out. Now, miss, you take the back seat. It's the only one that runs the full width of the bus. You can use your lap robe for a quilt.
5: All right, driver. I want to apologize again to everyone for the way I behaved. I... casting suspicion.
9: Forget it. Need any help?
5: No, thanks. I just don't know what came over me starting that idiotic talk. Please believe that I did. Why?
9: What's the matter?
10: Why are you staring at the floor?
7: Well, say something.
5: Look.
7: File. A tiny steel file.
8: The one that Greg...
5: After the avalanche hit, there was a mad scramble. One of you lost it then. One of you is Greg. Killer Greg! Let me out of here!
9: Well, we just let her wear herself out, kicking and banging on the door. Nobody said a word. Willard and Keniston just stared at me and at each other. By and by, the girl stopped her fussing. And then she stood and stared at the three of us in rotation. It would have made your flesh crawl. Outside, the blizzard was getting worse, if possible. Finally, I reached into the watch pocket of my pants and brought out the old timepiece.
10: What? What time is it, driver?
9: I broke the crystal. It still says a quarter of four.
5: It's 5:30. Only an hour and a half since we started out. An hour and a half.
7: 5:30 in the afternoon. At the very best, we're stuck until morning.
10: 14. 16 hours.
5: Might as well be forever.
9: Look, miss, we just gotta make the best of it. I still think you ought to go back to the rear seat.
5: And sleep?
9: If you can.
7: Willard, the driver and myself will be keeping a rather close eye on each other. In the light of recent developments, you'll be all right. Here, driver, give me that axe.
9: Huh?
7: Let her have it for her protection.
10: Sure. Sure, let her have it.
5: Yes. Yes, give it to me.
9: Okay. You holding on to the file, too?
7: Of course she is. The file could also be a lethal weapon.
9: Well, she took the axe and the file back to the rear seat with her, and we all sat down to wait. Those were the longest seconds of the longest minutes of the longest hours that ever... Well, somehow it got to be 9 o'clock... 10, 11, finally it was midnight. Ever fought against sleep? With the cold numbing you and the wind lulling you? Sometimes even the fear of sudden death can't win against those odds. Time and again the girl's eyes would close just for a second, and then they stayed closed longer. And her head nodded and her body slumped over against the corner of the seat. I got up and started down the aisle.
8: Where are you going?
9: Shh, Kenneth. Can't you see she's asleep?
8: Where are you going?
9: Her lap robe slipped to the floor. I was going to pick it up and cover her so she wouldn't freeze. Any objections?
8: I'll do it.
9: Oh, no, you won't.
8: Go ahead, driver.
9: You see, Keniston? Willard thinks I should do it. That makes it 2-1.
8: Help me with this wild cat. Get that file away from her before she jabs my eyes out.
9: She was like a devil on a pinwheel.
4: And I was lucky to tear loose before she did any more than nick me about the face. Afterwards, when Willard told her what I was up to, she apologized. But I didn't go near her again all the rest of that night. Well, about 5 o'clock, the blizzard stopped. And at 7, the sun managed to break through. Then we held a council of war.
11: We can't send out for help.
10: Why not?
11: Don't you see, Mr. Willard? If we split up the men, whichever of you is Greg would have too good an opportunity. Whether he goes or stays.
10: You could go alone.
11: I'd never make it.
12: We could all go together. How about that, driver?
4: Well, no, I'd rather stick with a bus, Keniston. But before we decide anything, let's get out and look around. We got a window open on the far side of the bus and crawled through, the girl first. She was still clutching the axe and the file.
13: Here! Come here and look!
10: What?
13: Another few yards and we'd have escaped the avalanche entirely. We can shovel our way out. I'm sure we can.
4: There were two shovels in the tool compartment at the tail guard of the bus. That only let two men shovel at a time, with the third man getting a breather meanwhile. It took a lot of shoveling.
10: What's the matter, driver? Hurt your hand?
4: Oh, nothing much. Ooh, this feels good to take off those stiff leather gloves.
10: Nasty blisters you got on that right hand. I'm a thumb and finger.
4: Keniston, are you shoveling or talking? We'll never get out of here at this rate.
10: Yeah, it's your turn anyway. I'm tired.
4: Not as tired as Willard looks. I'll relieve him.
10: No. No, that's all right. I can keep going yet for a while.
4: Okay, then. Keniston?
10: Yeah.
11: Let me take a turn. I know I won't be much help, but I can at least try.
10: No. You're mountain guard. Though I'm sure you could do as well as Keniston. Keniston! Where's Keniston?
11: Why, he's right. Stop him!
4: Keniston was making a mad dash through the snow. Willard dropped his shovel and tore after him. I yelled for Willard to let him go, but I don't think he even heard me. For a while, it looked like Keniston was going to make it. But then he floundered and fell in a snowdrift. And before he could get underway again, Willard nailed him.
10: Oh, no, you don't! You break him up! Yeah. Oh. Well, he'll stay put for a while.
4: What'd you do, knock him out?
10: Well, what else was there to do?
11: Is he? Oh.
10: I know all the time it was Keniston.
11: You think his running away proves it?
10: It's the same as if he confessed. He knew it was his last and only chance.
11: What are we going to do with him now?
10: Tie him up. Then we're getting him and the bus out of here. Say, I wonder if there's a reward.
4: In no time at all, we had the bus clear and headed for civilization. Those snow-covered mountain roads weren't exactly my idea of a speedway, but I gave my motor the gun. Willard and the girl didn't take their eyes off Keniston. I kept watching him, too, out of the mirror over the driver's seat. He looks like he's coming, too.
10: Don't worry, driver. Those knots I made in the rope won't give. Besides, I'm keeping the axe handy just in case.
11: He's opening his eyes.
4: Watch him now. Watch him.
10: Yes, watch me. And listen to me, too.
4: Shut up, Keniston. I'll stop this bus and put you out for good.
10: Not before I've had my say. Willard and you, too, lady. Why do you think I tried to make a break for it?
11: Because you...
10: You're Killer Greg. You fools. You blind, stupid fools. Was it my watch that had his crystal smashed at 3:45 yesterday afternoon?
4: So it was mine. So what?
10: At 3:45 yesterday afternoon, Killer Greg waylaid the real driver of this bus and took his place.
4: What?
10: That's how the crystal came to be broken.
4: Shut up, Keniston. You can't talk your way out of this.
11: It could be a coincidence.
10: Sure, sure. That's what I thought, too. Coincidence. Until I noticed the blisters on the thumb and first two fingers of the right hand. A file would make blisters like that. A file held in the right hand of Killer Greg.
11: Look at it. Look at him. It's true.
4: Greg. Greg! Don't come a step closer, any of you. If you make the slightest move and I'll crash the whole lot of us.
10: Don't do it, Greg. Stop the bus. We won't do anything.
4: It was a perfect plan. It had to work. If only that avalanche hadn't come along. But I'll still make it. I'll make it even if I have
10: to. Look out! That's it!

0: It rolled over and over and over and over. The bus and the glass all smashed. Everybody was all mangled and...
1: All right, all right. Go to sleep now.
0: Sleep? Who can go to sleep? Who can go to sleep? Anyway, I outlived those three. Killer Greg.

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0: Elliot Reed appeared through the courtesy of Paramount Pictures, producers of To Each His Own. Next Thursday, same time, Roma Wines will bring you Mr. Leon Ames as star of Suspense, radio's outstanding theater of thrills.
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2: Arch Obler's plays. Stories of the unusual.
3: Now, this is Arch Obler. You've all heard of the Hollywood premiere where a press agent loads an airplane full of large and small Hollywood celebrities, then rushes them through the sky to some town where the Chamber of Commerce has been talked into being generous? Well, that gave me an idea for a play about the road back from one of those publicity excursions. A road back that perhaps you won't forget very easily. Its title is Special to Hollywood. And it begins after a short message.
2: Arch Obler's play, Special to Hollywood. The scene, a twin-engine plane, returning a fading Hollywood star home, moves through the sky at high speed. A pompous-looking individual stands talking to the pilot.
4: Pilot, I want to talk to you.
5: Sure, go ahead.
4: The weather ahead. What's the report? Miss Milford wants to know.
5: Same as an hour ago. All clear.
4: Can't you make this thing go faster?
5: Well, exactly dragging our tail. I got to pull out, mister.
4: Don't mister me. I've got a name. Mr. Elson.
5: Yes, Mr. Elson.
4: Man charters a plane. He deserves a little respect.
5: I meant no disrespect.
4: All right.
6: Come back here.
4: Coming, dear. Coming. Yes, Lola?
6: Did you tell him to hurry up?
4: Yes, I said we did. At least the seats are comfortable.
6: A chartered plane, he tells me. Who chartered it last, Lindbergh?
4: Very funny dialogue.
6: The devil with the dialogue. I'm tired. I want to get home.
4: Darling, how could you get home faster?
6: You tell me.
4: I charter a special plane to save 3 hours waiting. You lay in Chicago, we transfer to a jet.
6: All right. Get me a drink and shut up.
4: Now, Lona, don't start in with me again. I did everything I could.
6: Drop dead.
4: Oh, Lona.
6: What's that quart bottle in your suitcase? Holy water.
7: Now, what do you mean going through my bag?
6: I didn't go through your stinking bag. It was open.
7: Now, all that's open is your mouth.
6: Fire him! Fire him!
4: Come on, watch yourself.
7: I have to.
6: Fire him!
7: Yes, sir, fire me.
6: I want him fired.
7: I've had my gut full of you and your garbage.
6: Garbage? Did you hear?
4: Okay, mister, you're out. Out!
7: You big bag of wind, you can't fire me. I got a salary lien on everything you own.
6: Throw him out!
4: Fire it, I tell you.
7: Why, you're not a producer. You're a fat jerk fugitive from the laundry that she used to work.
6: What are you...
4: Shut it! I'm going to run you out of Hollywood!
7: Oh, funny.
4: Out of Hollywood, do you hear me? Out of Hollywood! Oh, crazy fool. Climbing like that.
6: Oh, well, don't stand there. Give him the devil.
4: All right. Mister, you crazy?
5: I'm sorry, had to climb. Other head. Clear sky ahead, and all of a sudden this...
4: Who cares about the storm? You might have broken her neck.
5: I told you I'm sorry. I called back to warn you on the intercom with all that arguing. I guess you didn't hear me.
4: All right. But watch it.
5: Wait a minute.
4: Huh?
5: Yeah, a message for you. Came over the radio.
4: Huh?
6: Mark, come here.
4: Yeah, I'm coming.
6: What are you reading?
4: Can you imagine that?
6: Imagine what?
7: Oh, look, I got a cut on my face.
6: A lousy pilot. Mark, did you tell him off? Well, don't stand there with the egg on your face. What's the matter with you?
8: Radio message. It says John Webster killed himself.
3: Huh?
6: You're kidding. John Webster committed suicide.
3: Say.
8: Killing himself.
6: Oh.
8: What are you laughing at?
6: So he's dead. So maybe now it's going to work out.
8: Why?
3: What are you saying?
6: I'll put it into small words. The play flopped. All right. But the movie rights, we've got them, haven't we? So the boy, Beatnik, who wrote the masterpiece, kills himself.
3: Say.
6: Congratulations.
8: Lorna, you mean that now he can't bother us with that injunction?
6: Oh, Bob, you tell him.
3: With this angle, you can raise the money for the picture, and you can turn it into a gold mine.
8: How? What are you talking
6: about? All right, I'll tell you. The reason we'll give the kid killed himself was because the story was so terrific. He was done, finished.
3: Yeah, his life's work ended. So the reviews for the play weren't so good, so it wasn't even intended for a play. It was a great property for a movie all along. The basic story. That was the kid's peak in life. So he finished, and he bowed out.
8: Who'd believe that? The newspapers would throw you out.
6: Oh, no, they wouldn't. Not if you had a letter the kid wrote you just before he killed himself.
3: Well, that's all right.
8: But he didn't write me any such letter.
3: Oh, for... Alona, you tell him.
6: For Pete's sake, did the screwball have to write a letter? Aren't there plenty of characters you've got at the studio who'll write a letter like that for $10?
3: And give you a change of five.
6: Aren't there?
8: Say.
6: Oh,
8: what
6: oh,
8: the devil?
6: Oh,
3: thunderstorm.
9: The lights. Turn on the lights.
8: Pilot. Pilot.
9: Mark, tell him to get us out of it. Airsick. I'll get airsick. Crazy pilot.
3: I'll go see what's...
9: No, no, don't leave me.
3: Okay, okay.
8: It's all right. It's going to be all right. He's climbing us over the top of the storm.
9: You and your blasted bargain.
8: Now, Lona, don't.
3: Hey, look.
8: Huh?
9: What?
3: Clouds out there. Like a gateway to hell. Hey, Lona, it doesn't look like the studio entrance. You know, the side one when you used to be queen of the
6: cats. Will you shut your mouth?
8: Now, Lona, don't stop.
6: Don't you tell me what to do, you two-bit has-been. Not now, not ever.
8: Lona, for the last
6: time.
3: Hey, wait a minute. Wait a minute.
8: Now,
3: listen. Both of you, listen.
8: But...
3: Now, this is important. I got a great idea. That junior grade author. When we land, I'll send a wire, I'll ship the body west, and we'll bury him with full honors. You know, the Forest Lawn bit.
8: I don't know. Such expense. Who'd pay attention to a thing like a funeral?
3: Only Time, Life, Newsweek, that's all. Not to mention the Saturday Review, Harper's, and every other magazine that call the boy genius a genius when he was writing that poetry out of the heart stuff.
8: I don't know. Morbid, you know.
6: Oh,
8: morbid.
6: You don't have to tell us you don't know. An original idea comes out of bird brain.
3: Now, look here.
6: And you don't know.
8: Oh,
6: well, let me read you the fine print. A few hours ago, you could raise another dime on that property if you threw in your gold filling.
8: Well, you...
6: Now we've got a chance, through that publicity, to get financing. Make the picture to fill the theaters with the same kind of old cash-paying jerks who think that Jimmy Dean still ghost-riding that Porsche racer of his somewhere in the sky. Well, what's the matter with you two? I'm talking to you. What are you staring at?
8: Listen.
6: Huh?
3: What the...
8: Bob, you hear it too?
6: Will you tell me what's the matter? What?
3: Engines.
6: Huh?
8: The engines. Can't hear them anymore.
6: Well, so what? We're landing. Shut off the engines because we're landing.
8: Pilot! Pilot!
6: Something's wrong! Pilot!
5: Shut up, Andy! We're not landing. See, we're not landing.
8: But the engines are...
3: They've stopped. We must be landing.
5: Shut up, you fools.
3: Shut up.
6: Are you crazy?
5: Look, I tell you.
8: What?
5: The indicator. Airspeed indicator.
3: Huh?
5: We're not falling.
6: Mark, what's he saying?
5: Listen, I'm telling you, we're not falling. Engines are dead and we're not falling.
8: Wow.
5: Don't you understand? We're hanging. Just hanging in the air.
1: We leave Special to Hollywood for a short message. Now back to Arch Obler's strange play... Special to Hollywood. An airplane hangs motionless 10,000 feet in the air.

0: Frankie. There.
1: You dirty-faced buzzard. What are you trying to pull on me? What are you trying to pull?
2: Crop's dead. Hang him in the air.
0: Hang him.
1: No.
0: There.
1: Listen to the three of you. I've been around. They pull all kinds of fancy tricks on me. Well, if this is a gag, I don't like it. You hear me? I don't like it. Get me down out of here.
3: Laura, please. I don't want to.
1: Bob.
2: Just passed out. Get him up.
4: On the seat. Telephone there.
1: Bob.
2: He'll be all right.
0: Hang in there.
1: Now stop saying that. This is a gag, isn't it? Tell me, isn't it? We're moving. We've got to be moving.
2: Lady, take it easy.
1: Well, tell me what's happening. What? You've got to talk. You've got to tell me we are moving, aren't we?
2: No.
1: You liar, you dirty liar. We are. We are.
2: Stop it. Stop it. Look. Out there.
1: You liar. Trying to scare me.
2: I tell you, look. Look, see? On the clouds, our shadow, standing still. Do you believe me now? We're not moving. Get it through your head. We're hanging in space.

0: Pilot. Sam.
1: Yeah?
0: What time is it?
1: 5.
0: The radio?
1: No use.
0: Huh?
1: Tried it 100 times. There's...
0: We're going to be?
1: Maybe.
0: How long have we been?
1: 20 minutes.
0: Only that?
1: Yeah.
0: Mark, I'm talking to you.
2: Hanging. Yeah.
0: I wish I was like he is.
1: Yeah.
0: Bob?
1: Still asleep.
0: Wore himself out crying. Just like a kid. Funny, huh?
1: Funny?
0: But sitting here, I was thinking when I was a kid. Want to hear about when I was a kid?
1: Why not?
0: Well, Bob and all the rest of the publicity characters have written so much junk about me being the only daughter of, you know, poor but respectable small-town people that I almost got to thinking it was true. Yeah, would you believe it? I paid some phony over on Wilshire Boulevard $1,000 for a coat of arms of the family to hang up in the hall. You know, one of those fancy shields with lions crawling all over it and things. Should have had a couple of beer bottles on it instead of lions. Yeah. You want to know my real name? What's the difference? Beer bottles. Yeah. Beer bottles and the smell of laundry coming up the air shaft and a lot of dirt. That's what I remember when I was a kid. Sam?
1: Yeah?
0: I just wanted to hear you talk. What was I talking about? Oh, yes. I was thinking of something funny about when I was a kid. When it was hot, I used to lie up on the roof, look at the clouds, and make off I was just sort of hanging like they were up in the clean air. Honest, I did. It's funny now, huh?
1: Gravity.
0: Why?
1: Did I say something?
0: You said gravity. Why?
1: I was thinking.
0: What?
1: Gravity's pulling us down.
0: Well?
1: I was thinking of what's pulling us up.
0: No, there aren't any answers.
1: No?
0: No answers. When I was a kid, I found answers. Yeah, how to get along. How to get out of that smell and that dirt. Rough answers. But they took me a long way. Would you believe it? Once I had a 7-year contract for $4,000 a week. 7 years, no options. Imagine that. Yeah, I did all right with my answers. Now I'm all out of answers.
1: Maybe there's one more.
0: Yeah?
1: Yeah.
0: You listen to me, suppose I listen to you.
1: I don't know how to talk.
0: Just go ahead.
1: All this time, I've been trying to figure things out.
0: So?
1: There isn't any real answer, but a kind of screwy idea has come to me.
0: Well, tell me.
1: Well, I'm just a guy. Ever since I've been able to stand on my own feet, everything's got to be able to add up or... just doesn't mean anything to me. Well, when I was a kid, I really had, well, like you said, poor but respectable parents, you know, the kind they believed in heaven and hell and good and evil and all the rest of it. Funny, you thinking about when you were a kid and me thinking the same thing.
0: You said you had an answer.
1: That's like this. I heard the three of you talking all the way from Philly to here, talking about nothing but yourselves, each one of you. Nothing meaning anything but yourselves. If we weren't like this up here, I know I wouldn't be able to say this, but, well, why not say it? You for a long time making more money in a week than a lot of guys with a family who sweat out their guts for in a year. And instead of the money making you understand anything, it's made you understand less than a blind woman walking in the dark. Everything's for you. The world's just a big eye and everybody's there just to look at you on a wide screen. Everything's for you, and even when they're dead, they're for you. Yeah, I heard. Somebody wrote something, and you bought it and made a play out of it. Maybe it was an honest book, but you didn't buy it to be honest. You bought it to make a fast buck. So the kid blew his brains out, and even dead, he couldn't get away from you. Yeah, you were going to use his dead body to make you more money. Yeah, dead or alive, nothing means anything to you. There's no world but your screwy world. Everybody all over the world can crawl under the ground, hiding from bombs, can be starved and watch their kids starve. Or die in the streets fighting for the right just to be, and it don't mean anything to you. None of it. As long as each of you can hold on to what you've got. Yeah. The three of you acting as if you weren't made of the same flesh and blood as the rest of us, as if making a lot of money and seeing your name in the paper a lot and getting a lot of applause took you right off the earth. Well, maybe something or somebody decided you weren't fit for the earth. Maybe. Crying?
0: No.
1: You asked me. I told you.
0: I was in a picture once. A girl got in a jam. She didn't know how to pray, but she started to. That was in a picture.
1: Clouds. So white. So strange.
0: It's like being held in the hand of...
1: Yeah.
0: Oh, it was a lousy trick, wasn't it?
1: Huh?
0: About that kid who died. I'm sorry about that. Even thinking about it, I'm sorry.
3: The engine! The engine! Mark! Mark, wake up! We're falling!
4: All right. All right. So it's settled. All right.
5: Sure, it's settled. I know my publicity. A thing like this isn't good. It's out of left field.
4: I'm not arguing with you. All right.
5: Spread a screwy thing like this, and every reporter in the country would hold his nose. Too screwy, that's all.
4: Will you stop talking about it? For the last hour, my head's starting to go around. It's over. Finished. So whatever it was, we'll forget it.
5: Wait. The pilot. Did you talk to him?
4: Sure. He won't talk. He wants to eat, don't he? So he won't talk.
0: You got everything fixed.
5: Well, the prima donna's talking again.
4: Now, Lona, you understand, nobody's going to know about this. Like Bob says, crazy publicity is bad publicity, and this all was crazy, wasn't it?
5: I say, hallucination, mass hysteria, that's all. You went off your rocker a little bit, and we all went with you.
4: It was the drinks. Yeah, we were all worn out. I kind of spiked the drinks, and that's all there was to it.
5: Hey, look, we're over the airport.
4: Good drink, too. I need a drink.
5: A bathtub full? Oh, I'm going to swim in it.
6: C-47 coming in. C-47 coming in. Hello, Joe. Clear for landing? No, nothing's wrong. No, just what I told you before. A little transmitter trouble, that's all. Everything's back to normal now. Yeah, everybody's okay.
7: Don't start that again.
5: Gosh, folks, can't you?
6: Everything's just the same. Yeah.
8: Now, this is Arch Obler again. My thanks first to William Shatner and to Gloria Blondell, Alan Reed, and Chet Stratton. The title of the next play I've written for you is The day Sinatra got fat. Need I say more? I will, after a short message. Obler again. Tonight, sound was by Bud Tollefson, engineer Dave Diller, music Joe Leahy, and our announcer was Byron Kane. In answer to those people who've asked about a recording they might play on their home phonographs, might I whisper that there is now a capital recording of some of my horror plays titled, and please forgive me, folks, it's titled Drop Dead. Next week, my play, The Day Sinatra Got Fat, is about a very peculiar honeymooning couple who get snowbound in a mountain cabin and meet the reason that Mr. Sinatra got fat. But that's our next broadcast.
7: Arch Obler's Plays. Stories of the Unusual.
9: Outside the drugstore, the street lights were dimmed and the lights in the drugstore window were shaded. The man paced nervously in front of the store. With his thumb, he flipped a coin into the air and caught it over and over. Then suddenly he stopped.
10: No, that's too much. I gotta have no part of it.

0: Daily Sentinel? Let me talk to one of your reporters. Hello, are you a reporter? I got a tip for you about Mariana.
1: Double crossing work.
2: Holy mackerel, Casey, I never got such a shock in my life. My ears are still ringing. Right at the other end of the line, can you imagine?
3: I certainly can, Lowry.
2: Yeah. How would you like to pick up a phone, start talking to somebody, and then hear machine gun bullets? I've been jumping like a typewriter ribbon ever since.
4: Hello, Mr. Reed.
3: Oh, hello, Mr. Reed.
2: Hey, boss. Have you seen this morning's Sentinel?
4: Yes, sir. It is coming downtown. That is quite a story you have.
2: Well, thanks, but it's no credit to me. It might have been anyone.
3: Oh, my, he's getting modest.
2: I just happened to be the guy that answered the phone, that's all.
4: I gather he went right over there.
2: Well, he used up half my gasoline ration. You know, it's a lucky thing the phone was left off the hook. I was able to get the location and beat the opposition reporters there by an hour.
4: Any idea who fired that machine gun, Lowry?
2: No. We haven't got the slightest idea. It looked like a gangster job.
3: What about the drugstore clerk?
2: Why don't you read the paper, Casey? The clerk was in the back of the store. He didn't see a thing. At least that's what he said.
4: The man who was killed, his name was Boots Lannigan. You mentioned that he had a police record, is that right?
2: A record, as long as you're on, boss. As far as crime committed, he was almost in the class of the Green Hornet.
4: I see. That's probably why he called the newspaper instead of the police.
2: Well, that's how I figured. But I still don't get it.
4: What's that?
2: Well, what he said. I picked up the phone, and all he said was, I've got a tip for you about Mariana. Now, why could an ex-bug like Lannigan mention a girl's name? What kind of a tip is that?
4: Mariana.
2: You sure? Well, that's the way I heard it. Doesn't make sense. Yeah, you figure it out, boss. I can't.
5: That's Mariana. It's a good. It's quite possible that Mr. Lowry is wrong, huh? According to what he says, gangster only have time for that one sentence.
4: Well, he might have gotten it wrong. Lowry usually hits the nail on the head.
5: Lannigan, very bad gangster, huh?
4: That looks like a crime war, Cato.
5: Who Lannigan is connected with?
4: What's the old waterfront, Mom, Cato? They broke up more than a year ago when Dutch Folger went to the river. Hey, wait a second. Some of the things that Folger's out now.
5: Yes, that's true.
4: But this killing is the first sign of gang war.
5: Why should Folger bump off one of his own men? Maybe Lannigan removed by other gangs, hmm?
4: On top of that, it doesn't sound like Lannigan, the German former. You know the criminal code, Cato. No matter what happens, never steal.
5: It's all very strange.
4: Let's see the paper again, huh? Well, here's the follow-up story.
5: Are you ready to see that? Nothing has been added, Mr. Bruce.
4: No, just a little family background on Lannigan. Parents are dead. Only living relatives, a younger brother serving with the Marines in Guadalcanal.
5: Too bad Bruce Lannigan not like young brother.
4: Yeah, with a Marine.
5: Oh, maybe that man say Marine instead of Mariana.
4: Perhaps. Funny, I never thought of that before.
5: Huh? So what are you doing, Mr. Bruce?
4: Here tonight, except for the brim on, Cato.
5: What are you saying, Mr. Britt? You know who Mariana is?
4: Perhaps I do.
5: It is girl?
4: It's usually referred to as she. Got the horn of mask and a gun, Cato. We're taking the black dirty.
6: A few moments later, stepping through a secret panel in the rear of a closet in his bedroom, Dick Reed and Cato went along a narrow passage built within the wall of the apartment house itself. The passage led directly to an adjoining building which fronted on a dark side street. Though supposedly abandoned, this building served as a hiding place for the sleek, super-powered Black Beauty, streamlined car of the Green Hornet.
5: Where are we going, Mr. Britt?
4: Get in. We're going to take a look at Mariana.
6: Britt Reed pressed the button. The great car roared into life. The section of wall in front raised automatically, then closed as the gleaming Black Beauty sped into the darkness.

0: she is, kiddo.
1: Who?
0: Marianne, of course.
1: I see no one.
0: You're looking right at her.
1: I see nothing but only a sailor's job and big boat next to her.
0: That's it, kiddo. See her name on the bow. That boat is named Marianne.
2: We
0: figured you'd be in jail overnight anyway.
2: We got Kugel in jail overnight.
0: It'll be Kugel boys. You're down there to talk to the police about poor Boots.
2: Yeah, that's what we meant.
0: They don't suspect me. Lannigan is my pal. They remind me to send some nice flowers to his funeral. I got nothing to worry about you either. Just dropped in to tell you boys that. Also to ask a little question. Turn around this way, Chopper. Any of you others feel like Boots did? Anybody else want to turn patriotic like Boots did? Maybe you, Chopper.
3: Why, not me, Fogel. I ain't got no brother in the Marines.
0: Nobody? That's fine.
3: We feel like you do, Fogel. You get it. Plenty of moolah. What do we care where it comes from? A stick-up, bank robbery, or from that Gestapo in Berlin?
0: That's all, boys. Pretty soon we get to work on that ship. I'll tell you what.
3: Better be soon. That salvage job ain't gonna work.
0: Let me worry about that. So I'll tell you how. Chopper.
4: I'm looking for... Well, if it isn't my old pal Chopper. I see you're informal tonight.
3: What do you mean?
4: You're not wearing your brass knuckles, were you?
5: Hello, Mr. Lowry. How's the newspaper racket?
4: Better than yours, Dad. It pays regular.
5: Some sense of humor, this fellow, huh, boys? Yeah, some sense of humor. You were in the police station when they questioned me. You come out to me for something?
4: Yeah. A little information.
5: I told the police everything I know.
4: Since I had it, isn't bad. Holy mackerel. I know you didn't bump off one of your own men. It's just that I want some local color. We have to keep this story about Boots alive.
5: Oh, yes, I see. Boots is dead, but you keep the story alive.
4: Sure, it's good for the circulation. I mean the newspaper circulation. So how about it? I guess you knew Lannigan as well as anybody did.
5: You got a car outside?
4: No, I grabbed a taxi.
5: All right, I have my car. You drive home with me.
4: Well,
5: I'll tell you about Boots. I'm all broken up, I can tell you that. You know, it doesn't do to fool with the law. Somebody's going to pay for shooting up poor Boots.
4: Listen to you. Oh, man, do I get a bang out of that. You've got a record that covers 3 pages of a police blotter, and you talk like a Dutch uncle.
5: Police blotter? That's all wrong. No, sir, I'm a good, honest citizen. It's all a mistake. But what happened to Boots? You ride with me, and I'll tell you. Good night, boys. Don't stay too late playing poker.
3: That's
4: a pip.
0: He makes me nervous. Like a cat.
3: Come on, go with
0: me. I ain't gonna play no more. I'm tired.
3: What's the matter? You got weak knees about Boots?
0: I'm weak. I'm tired, I tell you.
3: Oh, why? Okay. That's the way you feel. Here's just $5 worth. Cash me in. Thanks. Now, give me my hat. So long, punk. Don't jump at your own shadow.

0: calling me for?
1: Come on, speak up, I said. Have you got a match?
0: Listen, I got no time for...
1: Yeah, I guess I can manage.
2: What's wrong, nervous?
1: Me? Hey, Bud Hudson.
2: Hey. Hello, Chopper.
0: Could you hold it?
2: You better drop it, Chopper. You'll burn your finger.
0: What do you want?
2: Too bad about poor Boots, wasn't it, Chopper?
0: Hey.
2: I feel awfully bad about Boots, Chopper. What do you say you and me go someplace and talk about it?
0: Yeah, sure.
2: I told you you'd burn your fingers, didn't it? Who is it?
3: Chopper, boss.
2: Don't worry, Chopper. Just beginning to retire.
3: Yeah.
4: Right, out in the hall. Lock that door, quick.

0: tell me you had a rope hanging from the roof right outside your window, Fogle.
1: I never knew.
0: Then open that door in 10 seconds.
2: It'll take that lug a long time to come to the door.
1: Hello?
0: Hello. The cops are always waking a man up. What is it this time?
2: You and Chopper, eh? Who else is here?
3: Well, I guess you were wrong, Lowry.
4: There's just the two of us, Chopper. And Fogle's bodyguard.
1: Yes, who's dead? I thought perhaps whoever got rid of him might have me next on the list. What were you looking for, Mr. Lowry?
2: Skip it, Dutch. I just thought I saw somebody else come in this joint after Chopper did. I guess I must have been seeing double.
1: Yes, I guess that's so.
0: Saved my life that time, Cato.
5: It's always very pleasant to do so, Mr. Bridge.
0: You hadn't spotted Lowry and the police and dropped that rope from the roof. The capture of the Green Hornet would be headline news tomorrow. Care for that, even as a scoop of the Sentinel. We'll put the black dirty to bed and then get some sleep ourselves. I have a feeling we won't do much yesterday night. Not until Fogle's caught in that sabotage job he's planning.
5: Is this a low runner?
0: Yeah, if we guessed right on that one.
5: Well, correction, please. You guessed right.
0: Fogle said we could work together on the job. He said I'd call him tomorrow night. What do you think?
5: Fogle tells truth like a Japanese ambassador.
0: You're right. Well, don't worry. I'm not trusting him further than I can show the Sentinel to him. The trouble is, I still don't know what he plans to do or when.

0: You look a little tired, Mr. Zeal.
1: Do I, Miss Jane?
0: Well, I suppose you were out until 3 or 4 again this morning. Oh, gosh, Mr. Zeal, you can't burn the candle all night long at nightclubs this way and expect to be on your toes in the daytime.
1: Why, well, be on my toes? I'm no toe dancer. Right, look at this building. How can anybody work in this kind of work?
0: Look, the stoof working just out of that ship. I haven't spotted that in a long time.
1: Mariana?
0: Mm-hmm. I guess they're almost done, aren't they?
1: I don't know. I haven't heard yet, Kate. Oh, it's much too nice today to stay in an office. I'm leaving, Miss Kate.
0: You're leaving?
1: Yeah, you know all the work that has to be done. Goodbye, Miss Kate.
0: But, Mr. Zeal.
1: Oh, I've made up my mind. See you tomorrow.
0: But, that doesn't beat everything. All play and no work. It is a beautiful thing. None of that. You just work here.
2: Hey, Casey, where's the boss? I got news.
0: Didn't you see him? He just left.
2: No. Oh, I guess I missed him.
0: Whatever your news is, it'll have to keep till tomorrow. It's gone for the day.
2: Oh, well, this may not work out anyway.
0: What is it?
2: The police. They just got a tip on where the Green Hornet will be at midnight tonight.
0: The Green Hornet?
2: Yeah, I'm going there with him. Casey, can you picture the headlines if this is on the level?
0: It certainly splits around, Lowry. Yesterday you were all hopped up about the Lanigan murder.
2: That? That's old stuff, Casey. Can't run a paper on yesterday's news.
0: I was just remarking. It seems like such a mystery at the time. Good grief.
2: Hey, what gives? Looks like a moonstruck bull, Casey.
0: Lowry, come here. To this window.
2: Now it's all the first.
0: You see that boat out there? The one that's rolled on its side?
2: Sure.
0: You know its name? I mean the new name the Navy gave it when they took it over for transport service.
2: Yeah, it's the, Oh, I got it. The Mariana. Yeah, that's it. The Mariana. Casey. Holy mackerel. Do you suppose that's what Lanigan meant?
0: I think you'd better call the police, Lowry. Might be a good idea if they doubled the guard on that ship.

0: That's right, Holden. Perhaps we can meet tonight, huh? To discuss the boat, you know. Well, a good place would be the old reservoir north of the city. It's not being used. And it is a good dark night, hmm? How about midnight? Yes, it is too bad our plans are not yet completed to do the little, shall I say, job on the boat tonight. But there will be other times. Then midnight, yes. The old reservoir. We shall meet later on. Goodbye.
1: Hey, got him out of the way.
0: The old reservoir. The police will be waiting for him, not I. We'll be at the waterfront, under the walls, ready to blow the Mariana to bits.
1: Some of the boys who've been watching say that they doubled the guard on the Mariana.
0: So? Then twice as many of them will be killed, eh, Chopper? I don't worry about them. I worry about the Hornet. That worry will soon be over. Forever.
2: Well, how goes it, Sergeant?
1: Did you find the Green Hornet?
2: That tip was funny, Lowry. We searched this old reservoir from rim to rim. Green Hornet isn't here. It's already midnight.
3: Hey, Sergeant! Sergeant!
2: Huh? What's up?
3: I just got a message on the front way. Police call. No wonder the Hornet ain't here. He was spotted near the waterfront.
1: Hold the boat steady.
4: You go for the next.

0: last one's called the Blurt.
1: Guess that's okay.
0: Good. Now the flame so I can throw it toward the oil. So simple and so effective. I light this taper and set the oil aflame, and the oil sets the Mariana aflame. The magic chopper.
1: Yeah, I got one.
2: Hey, Portal.
0: I almost missed you, didn't I?
2: Turn off that flashlight.
3: Train Hornet,
0: turn off that.
2: Well, whatever this thing told them, but by the time they locate it, you and
3: Bob.
2: Soldier, don't drop that match.
3: Chopper. Let's go.
4: Two men of mystery, two unknowns.

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1: Did you know that saltwater taffy was invented in Atlantic City, New Jersey in 1883? A candy shop flooded, which soaked the taffy was sold there. The owner joked about selling saltwater taffy, and the name became popular. It's a chewy type of candy that

0: comes in large variety of flavors. The first Miss America pageant was held in Atlantic City, New Jersey in 1921. It was originally created to draw tourists to the city for Labor Day weekend, but now is considered a scholarship event.
1: Ooh, state fact.

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1: Did you know that Maryland is known for its blue crabs and the city of Baltimore? The Maryland Gazette is one of the oldest newspapers in the United States. Also, the suspense author Edgar Allan Poe died mysteriously in Baltimore, Maryland. Isn't that ironic?
0: Ooh State Facts.
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1: What is faith? 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Evidence of things. 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
3: What is fear? 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
1: Well, no weapon of this form against thee shall prosper, and every tongue

0: It's time for Ooh State Facts.
1: Did you know that Idaho's state flag was the only state seal designed by a woman, Miss Emma Edwards Green, in 1890? Idaho is a made-up word and was created by George Willing in the 1800s, who claimed the word was a Native American Shoshone term for gem of the mountains. The state capital is Boise and is found in the southwestern area of Idaho.
0: Ooh State Facts.

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having. Guess who I see? 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I said, can I talk a little trash? She said, talk a little trash, that means you have to spend some cash. I said, what you mean? She said, this is one thing, and that's for sure. Put some on the bar, skewing your elbow.

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1: My name is Natalia Harris. I am a 1997 graduate of Central State University and majored in English. I'm the first in my family to attend Central State University, and I am ecstatic that my niece will be the second person in our family to attend Central State this fall. I am the first lawyer in my family, the first African-American female and youngest to ever serve as the city prosecutor for the city of Cincinnati, Ohio, which is the third largest city in the state of Ohio, the first African-American to serve as city prosecutor in Delaware, Ohio, where I currently serve, and I'm also very proud to have been inducted into the Central State University National Alumni Association Achievement Hall of Fame in 2019. What made my time special at Central State were the people, my professors, my friends. My professors did more than just teach me. They instilled a sense of self in me. They inspired me to challenge myself. They encouraged me. They nurtured me. And I still carry all of that with me today. It's part of the reason I'm not uncomfortable when I'm the only African American in a meeting or the only female in a meeting, because I know who I am. And my Central State professors helped me to discover that. My friends also made my time at Central State very special. Most of my best friends are people that I met at Central State. And now we've lived over half our lives as friends. To have those types of genuine relationships as you experience challenges and triumphs in life, to have friendships with people who push you, who support you, who love you, who are not your blood relatives, that's priceless. And those friendships were created at Central State University. I was challenged by the English program to not settle for mediocrity. My writing skills were developed to an extent that when I went on to law school after graduation, my law school professor sought me out to teach legal writing as a teaching assistant. And the skill set that I used to do that was primarily developed at Central State University. I also cheered for 2 years when I attended Central State, and it was under the direction of Miss Sylvia Kelly. At that time, the cheer squad also participated in band camp, which meant that we were up at the crack of dawn to get ready to prepare ourselves physically to march in parades and to practice to get our routines up to par. And Miss Kelly did not play. So being a cheerleader helped me to develop discipline and learn how to prioritize both time and activities. And of course, we had tons of fun. I would say the same thing to anyone interested in enrolling at Central State as I said to my niece. Do it. Do it. Trust me, you will not regret your decision. You will get a well-rounded education from qualified instructors and professors at Central State University. There's nothing like the CSU experience, and absolutely nothing like being a part of the Central State family.
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1: The first air-conditioned car was manufactured in 1939 by Detroit, Michigan's Packard Motor Car Company. In 1817, the University of Michigan was the first university established by any of the states. Although Michigan is often called the Wolverine State, there are no longer any living Wolverines in Michigan.
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0: These are stories of Central State University.
1: I'm Joshua Smith, and I am a cum laude graduate of the class of 63 with a major in biology and a minor in chemistry. I'm extremely proud to say that I am one of six siblings who graduated from Central State University. I thank God every day for my phenomenal parents, William and Mamie Smith, who sacrificed so much in dedicating their lives to the goal of educating their children. My career extends over well over 50 years now, and I'm still going strong. At least I'm still going, or growing, hopefully. I am chairman and managing partner of the coaching group, and I still coach and provide consulting for a number of clients in the United States. Many of my friends and colleagues commonly refer to me as a serial entrepreneur, and I'm very proud to wear that label. While I am pleased with some of my successes, I always much prefer to talk about the extreme challenges or failures that I've had in my life. Now, of course, if you don't give up, it's not a failure, is it? And that was always my attitude. The successes are much appreciated, but what truly made me grow and improve throughout my career was how I was able to deal with obstacles and adversity. I'm just one of those folks that's absolutely determined to never give up on what I believe in. Even if it takes several tries or multiple efforts, I stayed on my course. I founded the Maxima Corporation back in 1978, and it grew to become the fastest growing black-owned company in the United States. I was appointed by President George H.W. Bush to be the first chairman of the U.S. Commission on Minority Business Development. And he also appointed me to the Kennedy Center Board of Directors and the Bush Memorial Library Foundation and trustees. And I'm still a trustee of that organization after 30 years. I was the first African-American to serve on the Board of Directors for FedEx 24 years, for Caterpillar 20 years, Allstate 17 years, Inland Steel 10 years, and a dozen or so other small businesses where I served as a board member, as well as on the U.S. Chamber of Commerce Board of Directors. I have received over 400 awards and citations and was awarded 5 honorary degrees, including one from Central State. There are 2 achievements that stand out for me, which I am most proud. My wife Jackie and I have contributed $1 million to Central State University. I understand that as a graduate of an HBCU institution, I am one of the first to contribute that amount. As a result of this development, I was selected to be the first National HBCU Alumnus of the Year in 2015, and the Central State Board of Trustees and Foundation renamed one of the buildings on campus the Joshua I. Smith Center for Education and Natural Sciences. It's interesting and ironic that my time at Central State in the 60s, in the early 60s, was one that was directly and negatively impacted by extremely social resistance, Jim Crow practices, and segregation of African Americans by the surrounding communities in Ohio, Xenia and Greene County. There was no subtlety involved whatsoever. Unlike the Black Lives Matter revolution, there was no support from other sectors in the United States, nor was there any social media that could communicate messages to individuals worldwide. We were on our own, and everybody involved and are connected to Central State at that time knew that. We understood the deal. Central State was like a haven and a refuge to those of us who had high aspirations and were willing and eager to commit their time and energy to achieve their goals. We were nestled in those cornfields, but there are golden nuggets of opportunities that existed because of the attitude and support of Central State. However safe we felt socially on campus, we were intensely and vigorously challenged by the faculty and staff. They were never satisfied with the status quo. They always pushed us to do better, to get more, to learn more. As a result of that, we were given opportunities that we would not have had in other campuses. I got involved in all elements of decision-making at the university and problem-solving. participated in events and forums and meetings at other colleges and universities representing Central State, and I was involved in management decisions which impacted the university. All of this prepared me for the future after graduation.
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1: Did you know that Minnesota is the start of the Mississippi River? This river is one of the longest in the country and served as a border between the USA and the Western Territories. Now, it's home of the Mall of America. Since it opened in 1992, it's remained one of the largest malls in the U.S. It has over 500 stores, restaurants, and other activities. Scotch tape was invented in Minnesota and has become an essential part of daily life.
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1: Did you know Louisiana's Lake Pontchartrain Causeway is the longest bridge over water? Lake Pontchartrain covers 630 square miles at about 12 feet. But at that height, and considering it's adjacent to the Gulf of Mexico via straits, it's more of a lagoon.
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Central State University, an 1890 land grant institution.

till my feet turn soaking wet. 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
1: 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The Indian tribe that named Michigan was called Algonquin.
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1: Did you know the first motion picture theater opened in Los Angeles, California on April 2nd, 1902? 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
1: The music that best defines my time at Central State University. Ironically, I would have to say jazz music, even though I didn't really listen to jazz music prior to coming to Central State University. When I started working in a radio station and I had a jazz show, I started slowly realizing how many of these jazz artists were sampled by my favorite hip-hop artists. And actually, one of my favorite rap albums of all time, Jay-Z's Reasonable Doubt, came out in 1996. I was playing all of those songs that he sampled from on air. And I just remember just going through Patrice Rushen, going through Lonnie Liston Smith, and just going through all these different artists and saying, well, that's where Jay-Z got that from. That was really eye-opening for me, learning all of that music. I wasn't all that familiar with it, and being able to connect it and bridge that gap, it gave me a deeper appreciation for everything that I was doing. So that's what I would say. Obviously, there was also Drake and Kanye West and people that were making very memorable music during that time. But for me, I'm going to have to say that wake-up call of how much jazz had actually influenced hip-hop. My name is Malik Perkins. I graduated in 2014. My major was communications and broadcast media. My father graduated from Central State in 1982. And during my time at Central State, I served as the president of the National Association of Black Journalists. I was also a member of the Invincible Marching Marauders, and I also hosted the radio show Jazz at Sundown for WCSU FM. My time at Central State University was special because I was able to really do so many things that prepared me for what I'm doing now. Right after college, I was working for WHIO for television, radio, and print. While I was in school, I was doing all of those things. I wrote for the newspaper, The Golden Torch, and my junior and senior year, I was actually able to host the radio show Jazz at Sundown. And because I was hosting that show, I was able to get hired part-time my senior year at WHIO Radio, which then ultimately evolved into me being able to work in television, and now I am a media spokesperson today in Columbus. All of those things really laid the groundwork. By the time I walked into WHIO, because of everything I was doing at Central State, primarily in the radio station, I was prepared, I knew how to conduct myself, and I knew how to operate the board and do everything I needed to do for that job. I was challenged by my extracurricular activities at Central State University because I was in the marching band and we were going out of town almost every weekend. And it was a lot of fun. What comes with that is making sure that you're on top of your schoolwork, making sure that you bring your schoolwork with you if you need to, or finishing it early. That way you're able to go on these trips and perform and still maintain your grade point average and not let anything slip through the cracks. Also, just doing the student leader activities with National Association of Black Journalists and everything, just really learning how to both be a leader and be a listener, learning the proper protocols that are in place to get some of the things that you want to get done accomplished, understanding that you have to work with people. So all of those challenges and experiences really helped push me and just really taught me a lot of the things that I still apply to this day.

0: To someone who's interested in enrolling at Central State University, I would stress to them that you will literally get a cultural experience that is, it's really amazing and hard to put into words. I mean, to this day, I speak to a close classmate from Central State University every single day, and this is on the phone, on social media. We still meet up. Those of us who live close to each other, we still meet up, still reminiscing, and really just knowing how we all grew as well. They become your second family. And also, just there's just so many activities and things for you to get involved in. Like for me, it was the marching band. I had never been in a marching band before. I was still given that opportunity, and that's an experience that I still take with me. You'll cherish those times as well as a Marauder. So I really just encourage everyone who's interested in enrolling to just take a look at the programs, take a look at the extracurricular activities they offer, or maybe even consider some of the activities that you want to start, organizations that you want to start. There was so many opportunities to just start your own organization, and there are organizations that were started when I was a freshman that are still thriving on campus to this day. So everyone has their chance to make a mark at Central State University, and I just really want so many people to have that enjoyable experience I had, and I think many people can if they attend Central State.
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0: I wanna do you like that. You like it? Now listen to this. Shoot me. Shoot me. Shoot me. Come on, everybody. Laugh a little louder than that. Make me feel good, won't you?
1: Oh, yeah.
0: I like it.

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2: Did you know that Kentucky's nickname is the Bluegrass State? Fun fact, bluegrass is actually green. Bluegrass only produces bluish purple buds in spring, which gives it a blue appearance when seen in large fields from afar. The Happy Birthday to You song was created by two Louisville sisters named Patty and Mildred Heal. The Cherokee, Chickasaw, and Shawnee were the original inhabitants of Kentucky. Today, indigenous people represent only 0.2% of the population.
1: Ooh, state facts.
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crybabies getting played like wah wah. 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Magic, magic, sky turns guava. Sunsets, lioness Nala's getting hungry. So she's out hunting, coach is close by, but no, she's not dumb. She sees they strayed off. This is pride country, this is lion country, this is my country, man. And you're not my country, man. False move, leave you buried where you currently stand. That's just facts, don't take it personal. Monica is queen, she deserves the throne. Never deserves the throne. Unless it's mealtime, then she's lurking slow. Run it back, never deserves the throne. Unless

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Y'all now know what I'm talking about. 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
1: With New Jersey being the birthplace of paleontology, paleontologists found the first complete dinosaur skeleton in Haddonfield, New Jersey. The skeleton name was Hadasaurus folkii, nicknamed Haddy, in 1868. Haddy became the first dinosaur skeleton to be mounted and to be put on public exhibitions anywhere in the world.
0: Ooh State Facts.
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3: The 2021 Central State University Hall of Fame honors Sandra Jaribu Hill. Founder and executive director of the Mississippi Workers Center for Human Rights, Sandra is a human rights attorney and veteran community organizer. An international human rights spokesperson, writer, and commentator, Ms. Hill was a keynote speaker for the World Conference Against Racism in Durban, South Africa, and the 1998 Human Rights Defenders Summit in Paris, France, in honor of the 50th anniversary of the Universal Declaration of Human Rights. At the Frontline Conference in Nantes, France, in June 2007, Ms. Hill was the featured cultural artist where she presented a musical and spoken word tribute to Rosa Parks. She was resident poet and legal observer for the 2000 Women and War Crimes Tribunal in Tokyo, Japan, where she presented the acclaimed poem, Haunting Mirrors. Ms. Hill was a principal commentator during the acclaimed TV One cable documentary, Murder in Black and White. She is co-author of The Black College Guide and author of Knowledge is Power, a Know Your Rights manual. A proud graduate of Central State University, Ms. Hill is the first City University New York alum to receive that school's Law School Dean's Medal. The school's magazine features her as one of the 25 most notable graduates. Ms. Hill is the founder of the Southern Human Rights Organizers Conference and founder of the Fannie Lou Hamer Roundtable and her law school's Mississippi Project. After Katrina, Ms. Hill and the Mississippi Workers Center established the Southern Relief Fund Witness Delegation, providing support for victims of Katrina. As former director of the Southern Regional Conference of the Center for Constitutional Rights, she won an important judgment against the Christian Knights of the Ku Klux Klan. She has coordinated cutting-edge litigation in the areas of housing as a human right and racially hostile work environments. The center successfully represented and won a well-deserved settlement for a Me Too survivor in the Mississippi Delta. Ms. Hill's scholarly works are featured in the Black Scholar, National Black Law Journal, Southern University Law Review, Associated Trial Lawyers of America Faculty Series, Northeastern University School of Law, Law Review, and the Harvard Law School Civil Rights Journal. She is the recipient of the coveted Gloria Award and the R. Jess Brown Award, the highest award given to a lawyer by Mississippi's Magnolia Bar Association. She is also a past president of Mississippi's Black Bar, the Magnolia Bar Association, and appointed by the Mississippi Supreme Court, she serves on the Access to Justice Commission and is admitted to the United States Supreme Court. She is also a former Skadden Fellow and a former Thurgood Marshall Fellow. A former municipal judge for the city of Hollandale, Mississippi, Ms. Hill currently serves as a special master for mental commitments for the Washington County Chancery Court.
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1: What's up, Doc? Did you know that the Looney Tunes animator Tex Avery, who attended North Dallas High School in Dallas, Texas, introduced the phrase? He later said that he didn't think much of it because it was a common phrase that was used where he grew up. Also, an early image of the Lone Star flag was drawn by Dr. Charles B. Stewart, but no one knows who is responsible for actually designing it. The origin of the design still remains a mystery. What's up with that, Doc?
0: Ooh, State Facts.
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0: Yes, you're way up on top now. And you want to be free. Why, you feel that you're too good, much too good for a nobody like me. You're afraid to present me to the friends in your settlement.
1: That's the story.
0: Well, darling, I guess it's best that we should part.
1: That's the glory.
0: But how soon you forget the fine, fine things you've done. And how just a little taste of success has gone straight to your pretty little head. I hold in my hand, dear, three letters. Three letters from the stage of your fine, fine, super fine career. The first began, Eddie, darling, sweetheart, my wonderful one. I will always be grateful for the things that you've done.
1: That's the story.
0: The second letter came right after I gave you your start. Yes, it came from your pen, dear, but not from your heart. The third, the king, the joke of the deck. You ended your letter in close, please.

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And then I saw the Jag slide into the curve. I know I'll never forget that horrible sight. I guess I found out for myself that everyone was right.

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